0: From PRX, this is the Moth Radio Hour. I'm your host, Samuel James. This time, we have stories of people walking the walk, some on their own, some with some help, and others who, let's just say, need a little extra nudge. We have stories of uniquely awkward situations, unrequited love, the search for beauty, and what it's like to have a crush on a classmate when your mom is the teacher. 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Here's Kristen Lee, live at the Moth.
1: I'm 13 years old and just said goodbye to my parents after they've dropped me off at the University of Iowa dorms for summer sleepaway genetics camp. I am so excited. I'm going to stay up late talking to my roommate, hang out with friends whenever I want to. Plus, we're going to learn about mitosis and meiosis and Mendel and mutations and how can this possibly not go well. When I get back up to my room, my roommate Megan has just moved in. And the first thing she says to me is, I knew you were going to be friends from the moment I saw the clothes hanging in your closet. That's a little odd, but at least she likes me. And that first day, a small crew of girls forms around Megan and me. And I'm so excited. I've already made my friends. The first week of camp is a paradise of biology. We make 3D models of the double helix structure of DNA, lining up those A's and T's and C's and G's. We transcribe DNA sequences into RNA and translate that into amino acids and protein structures. And I feel like we've been given the secret code of life, which we have. I geek out over Punnett square problem sets and mapping pedigrees, shading those circles and squares to show how a disease is transmitted through a family. Classic summer camp activities. It's the best. I have to admit, though, I'm getting some weird vibes from my new friends. Every morning as we walk through the university quad on the way to class, Heather makes fun of my hair and teases me about the keychains on my backpack. Tori scribbles on my homework and crumples it up. Megan starts borrowing my stuff without asking, and I find notes on my desk written in my eyeliner that say, I'm wearing your sandals today. But it's okay. I know how to deal with people like this. 13 years growing up as a Chinese American girl in Iowa have taught me how to fit in as an interloper. Be super nice, erase my own personality, go with the flow. It's never failed me before, and surely it's not going to fail me at nerd camp, where by definition, no one here is too cool for school. So I keep trying to be as agreeable and accommodating as possible. At the end of the first week of camp, we're playing a game in class that requires other people to help us solve our mystery genotypes. This involves passing slips of paper to our friends with questions on them, like, if I had a kid with someone who has attached earlobes, is it possible that our kids could have attached earlobes too? And if the answer is no, then I know that I'm homozygous for the autosomal dominant trait of having detached earlobes. Super simple. But during the game, my friends, instead of passing back real answers to me on the slips of paper, they write, why are you so ugly? And you're stupid. And at the end of the game, I'm the only one who hasn't been able to figure out my genotype. As the classroom empties out, I sit in my chair and I rack my brain trying to think of what I've done to offend Megan and Tori and Heather and the others. And I really can't think of anything. But I hope that maybe this is just some weird hazing ritual. Maybe if I weather anything that they throw at me, they'll finally accept me. So I trail along behind them to the cafeteria. We set our trays down at the same table where we always sit. And the other girls pass around a look. And Megan says, I have a story to tell. Last summer at camp, there was this girl who no one liked, and she kept trying to hang out with us, and we didn't know how to get rid of her. Heat floods my face. Thus far, I have refused to read the signals that these girls have been sending me because I'm under the mistaken impression that ignoring meanness in other people is the nice thing to do and will make it go away. But now Megan here has told such an obvious parable that she's basically forcing me to read between the lines. I know she's talking about me. I know I'm not wanted. I get up quickly, bust my tray without having eaten, walk back to my room, but I can't even take refuge there because soon Megan and the other girls go back there to hang out and I don't want them to see me crying. But I have a new problem. Tonight is the Friday night dance and the last thing I want to do is go to a dance without any friends. So I ask the camp counselor if I can just stay in my room and read a book, but she says no. So I go out on the hall, new plan, ask a random girl if I can use her dorm room phone. I unspool the cord as long as it can go to try to get some privacy, and I call my mom and I say, "Mom, please come pick me up. I am done with camp." Because you see, I live 10 minutes away. I live in Iowa City where camp occurs. There is no reason for me to stay in this place for another week. But my mom says no. So my last plan is just to hide in a corner of this girl's room and try not to cry until the time of the dance. I shuffle off to the dance alone, and in the dorm basement, 90s tunes are pumping. "Wannabe" by the Spice Girls, "Everybody" by Backstreet Boys. And in my normal life, I'm too self-conscious to really be much of a dancer, but tonight, I'm like, what the heck? I don't know anybody here who I care about. Why not let loose? Because these girls' rejection of me, yeah, it's kind of broken me, but it's also freed me. Because why contort myself into something else when it's not going to make people like me? Why not just be myself? So I let the music take over, and I dance. I get pulled into this big dance circle, and everyone around me is smiling, and I'm feeling the beat, and soon I'm smiling too. So when the camp counselor taps me on the shoulder and says, "Hey, your mom's here," I'm like, "What? Why is my mom here?" And then I remember that a few hours ago I was bawling and asking to go home. I end up staying at camp. I do learn very cool stuff about mitosis and meiosis and mutations in Mendel, and I make new friends who are nice, normal people, but I never forget that there really are mean people in this world, and you can't always win them over with kindness, but you don't have to let them crush your spirit. Thank you.
0: That was Kristen Lee. Kristen is an avid reader, book reviewer, an aspiring writer who lives in Cambridge, Massachusetts with her partner, three children, and a mini golden doodle, Fluffy. Kristen ended up working in a genetics research lab during summers in high school and went on to major in biology in college, which eventually led to medical school. You can see a picture of Kristen and Fluffy on our website, themoth.org. Maura Schneider shared this next story on another Grand Slam stage, this one at the Lincoln Theater in Washington, D.C., where we partner with local public radio station WAMU. Just a note, Maura alludes to teenage sexual awakening. It's all very innocent, but just wanted to mention. Here's Maura Schneider, live at The Moth.
2: I once lived in a world where sex was only practiced between two consenting Barbie dolls. My best friend Emily and I spent so many unsupervised hours when we were seven in her basement, kneeling in front of Barbie's dream house and carefully unvelcroing blouses and pressing nippleless boobs against chiseled chests and giggling. And then when we were eight, the summer we were eight, we emerged from that dark basement and realized, we went to the pool, and we realized that non-plastic living boys could also make us giggle. We would whisper about the cutest ones and laugh when they belly flopped or tried to eat a whole hot dog in one bite. And there was one boy who ruled them all. This muscly blonde middle schooler named Scott. When he was there, I felt like there was a magnet in my chest pulling me towards him. And he was so beautiful. It was like the world was brighter and better when he was there. Emily liked him too, my best friend. And so we would tread water next to him, trying to get his attention. And she was really bold. So she'd say things like, "Looks like that modeling contract's gonna come through, Scott." Or, "Time my underwater handstand." I was really shy. I would try and talk, but I would just stare at him, hoping that that would evolve into a romantic relationship. Instead, Scott, after a week of being these perpetual giggling shadows next to him, Scott got tired of it, and he pushed us away from him in the pool and yelled, "Ugh, you guys are so annoying, just leave me alone." I was heartbroken. Emily and I gathered up our stuff and ran back to her house, and once we had changed, we went back down to the basement, where we were just seething with anger. See, we'd been playing relationships for years now with dolls and stories and movies, and the girl and the boy always get together. We had no framework for rejection. And before I go on, I just want to remind you that there are a lot of adults in the world who do not know how to handle rejection without lashing out, and I still had 12 of my baby teeth. So we started plotting. Like, I wanted to take that pain and get it out of me and on to Scott. And I do not know why, but the solution was a letter. A sexy letter. A sexy prank letter. We would write a letter and sign it from a made-up name, and it would drive him crazy, and he would never be able to find her, so we'd win. So we started writing. Emily had better handwriting, so she was doing most of the writing, and she was coming up with some real good lines about butts. And I was inspired by all of those hours of research at Barbie's dream house. I said, write this down. I want to get naked and hug and kiss you. It was the best. And we signed it Love Sally because we thought that was the sexiest woman's name. We ran over to his house and like jammed it in the mail slot when the coast was clear. And then we ran home and played it cool. And because I was 8, the next morning, I had basically forgotten about it. And I was playing dolls in my second floor bedroom. And I looked out the window, and there's Scott marching down the street with his brother, and he's holding the letter. My mom was working. My sister was watching us. She and Scott were the same year in school. And I shouted down to her, don't let him in! But okay, my sister's awesome, but she was like not very cool in school, and Scott was, and she chose status over sisterhood and escorted him upstairs. And I panicked and ran to the bathroom to hide, but our bathroom door didn't lock, so I had to like jam my shoulder against the wall, against the door, and Scott and his brother and my own sister are pushing on the other side. And but I've got a lot of adrenaline, so I'm holding my own. And every once in a while, the door pops open and Scott and I make eye contact in the mirror. He's still so cute. And I pop it back and he starts interrogating me and I'm denying everything. And it's the longest conversation that we've ever had. And then he's like, who's Sally? And I'm like, I don't know. And then he says, who's Sally? And I say, I think she goes to Emily's school. He leaves. He goes down. And I'm like, oh my God, he bought it. I'm in the clear. And then I think, dang, I sold out my best friend like really quick. And then I'm like, can we still have that romantic relationship? Well, surprise, it was not over. Scott's mom called my mom and Emily's mom, and they had what must have been the most awkward conversation my mom has ever had as a mom. And afterwards, she came home and came up to my room and sat on my bed and said, Maura, do you have any questions about your body or your feelings? And I'm like, oh my God, no, I don't want to talk about this. But when I open my mouth, I just start crying. And I'm embarrassed and I know I'm in trouble, but I started this summer thinking that sex was just a game that you played with dolls. And then in the last 24 hours, I had burst into this world of shame and rejection and erotic revenge letters. And now everybody in my neighborhood knew that I knew what sex was. And I realized once you go into that world, you can never go back. Thank you.
0: Maura Schneider is a writer and illustrator living in Fredericksburg, Virginia. Her graphic essays have appeared in The Believer and No Tokens Journal. She is currently working on a graphic memoir about sexuality, consent, and caregiving. What I love about Maura's story is not just the sudden realization that she's in over her head, but that she's got to stay there a while. Maura told me that she wishes she'd learned earlier not to be so scared of embarrassing herself. But the absolute lack of control that comes with parenting encouraged her back to that place of bold, gut-driven risk-taking that gave her the nerve to get up on the Moth stage at her first slam and win.

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4: 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I'm Samuel James. As I was listening back to these stories, I was reminded that walking the walk doesn't just show others who you are. Along the way, it can reveal who you should be, who you can be, and who you want to be. And sometimes, even more than that, like with our next storyteller, Kaya Jarvis. They shared their story at a showcase we produced featuring stories from women and girls that we presented in partnership with the Kate Spade Foundation in New York. A quick note that this story references an eating disorder. Here's Kaya Jarvis.
5: In March of 2020, my parents drove me and my sister from our New York City apartment upstate to spend quarantine in a little cabin. It was heated by a fireplace. For the first 2 months, it didn't have running water, so we had to use our neighbor's hose to brush our teeth and take showers. It was very tight and cramped, and like everyone else, we were kind of going crazy. We were fighting a lot. I was finishing eighth grade at the time. I didn't want to be stuck in a house with my family. My sister didn't want to be stuck in a house with the family. My parents didn't want to be stuck in a house together or with us, and it was a lot. And throughout eighth grade, you know, I felt very isolated and insecure, and I didn't feel very connected to the people around me. And I was going through a lot of depression and anxiety. And this got really heightened in quarantine because I had more time to just sit with my thoughts, and I didn't have the distractions of taking the subway and always being surrounded by people and things to take me away from what I was feeling. And, you know, throughout my life, I've always kind of dealt with bad feelings with food. You know, if I'm having a bad day, I would eat something that made me feel really good and happy. But in eighth grade, I kind of approached food in a very different way. Instead of eating something that made me happy, I would restrict to take my mind off of things that were causing me stress and to give me something else to focus on. And this progressed a lot in quarantine to the point where all I could think about was food and what I would eat and what I would not eat and how many calories I wanted to eat and how much I weighed and what I looked like. And this got worse and worse throughout quarantine, and I couldn't think about anything else. And my mom wanted us to really connect, and so she started making these really elaborate dinners a couple of times a week, and she would make us all get off of our phones and sit us down at the table and present us with roasted vegetables and salad and pasta and whatever she could come up with, and have us all eat there and sit together. But these dinners didn't really help me, and they made me feel very stressed out because I would look at this plate in front of me and not be able to eat it. And I would try to hide it from my parents, but at one point I couldn't hide it from them. So I had to sit my mom down and tell her that I had an eating disorder and that I needed some help with it. And so my parents were very supportive, and they signed me up for therapy, and my mom started driving me down to a doctor's in Manhattan once a week, where I would get weighed and I would have to list everything that I ate that day and everything that I'd eaten that week. And I was very lucky to have this help, but I also felt very watched and in trouble and like I was doing something wrong, which I was, but I also couldn't really tell that I was doing something wrong at the time. And And, you know, this went on. I kept on going to these doctor's appointments. I kept on having therapy. But it wasn't really helping that much because I still felt really isolated and disconnected. And one time, while my mom was driving me to the doctor's appointment, she brings up my friend Lana. And she's like, hey, why don't you reach out to Lana and ask her to hang out? You know, she lives right by the doctor's. You guys could go to the park. It might be nice for you to talk to someone outside of the four family members that you're stuck in a house with. So I reached out to Lana. And Lana was one of the only other black girls in our mostly white Upper West Side middle school. So we always had this connection that I didn't really feel with any of my white friends. And we always understood each other on a deeper level. And I reached out to Lana, and we made plans. And throughout quarantine, she was one of the only people I ever actually stayed in contact with. I was kind of isolating myself from school and my friends and even my family because all I could think about was food. And so I reach out to Lana, and we make plans to hang out, and I'm really excited. And the next week, I go to the doctor's appointment. It's very cold in there, and the doctor isn't very nice, and I'm being weighed, and I feel very watched again. But I know I'm going to see my friend in a couple of hours. So I make my way from the doctor's appointment. I walk 10 blocks to her house. But as I'm walking over to her house, it hits me that I'm sick, and I have an eating disorder. And when you hang out with people, you're supposed to eat, and you're supposed to have fun eating, and you're supposed to talk with each other and not focus on the food. But all I could focus on at the time was food. So I'm making my way over to her house, and I'm very excited, but I'm also deeply, deeply stressed. But I pick her up, and we do a little air hug, and we start walking over to Central Park. And then she's like, hey, there's this pizza place around the corner, and it's really good. Do you maybe want to get a slice? And I'm like, sure, yeah, I love pizza. Like, that sounds great. But we go to the pizza place, and I'm really stressed out the entire time. I get my slice, though, and we go over to Central Park, and we sit down at this really nice bench, and it's super sunny, and the wind is blowing perfectly. And she's telling very great stories. She's a very funny person, and we're, like, looking at TikToks or whatever. And she starts to eat her pizza, and I look down, and I open up this box in front of me, and I can immediately smell how good this pizza will taste. And I look at it, and it has the perfect amount of cheese and the right crust, and it has all of these things that I really love, but also all of these things that at the time I'm really scared of, you know, cheese and oil and bread and whatever. And so I don't want to be weird, and I don't want Lana to suspect anything, and I just want to have a normal hangout. So I take a couple of bites, and I kind of just make myself eat. But I don't finish the slice, and it's okay, and she doesn't notice anything, and we just go on with the hangout, and it's okay. And the next week, I go to the doctor's again, and we hang out again, and we get pizza, and I'm still really scared, and I don't finish my slice, but at least I know Lana won't be watching me, and I know that she'll still treat me like I'm normal. And this goes on. Every week, I go to the doctor's, I go to therapy. I feel really watched by everyone, including my family. You know, my mom would check my plate every meal, and I would have to list everything I ate. But I would always get to see Lana every week, and we would always eat together, and I would always be able to laugh and focus on what she was saying. And over time, these hangouts really helped me, because I'm able to associate food and eating with my friend and the laughter and the joy I feel when I'm around her and also when I'm eating with her. And it's now about to be ninth grade. We're about to start high school. It's a very big time. I'm kind of nervous about that, but I'm also really excited to start something new. And I'm doing a lot better with food. I'm eating a lot more. I'm feeling a lot less stressed about it. And a big reason for that is Lana. And so we're hanging out, and that day we get pizza, and we decide to go to Riverside Park, and we find this really nice spot that's away from everyone where you can see the river, and we're covered by trees. And we start to eat our food, and I notice that I'm not thinking about the food, and I'm just thinking about what she's saying and how nice it looks that day. And so I decide I want to tell her, and I go, hey, Lana, throughout quarantine, I've had an eating disorder, and I'm a lot better now, and you're one of the main reasons I'm a lot better. And I'm scared to tell her this. You know, I don't want things to change. I want to feel normal. I don't want to feel watched. But she gives me a hug, and she tells me she's proud of me, and she tells me how strong I am. And things go back to normal, and we watch TikTok.

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1: This is a 16-year-old born and raised New Yorker. 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
2: I looked in the usual places. I looked in the lab and the labor and delivery ward and the operating room, but for me, the images under the microscope were just mostly interesting. And the birth of a child, if it's not your child, is not beautiful. And in the operating room, I found more brutality than beauty. As a second-year pediatric resident, if there was beauty in medicine, I wasn't seeing it. After 100-hour work weeks, a kid could crap rose petals, and I would just dutifully put some in a vial and note it in the chart. And don't confuse cute with beauty. Sick kids, even really sick kids, can be cute, but disease is not beauty, and parents of sick kids are not beautiful. Parents of sick kids are terrified. And when you feel that the life of your child is in danger, you want some element of control. And what you don't want is a second-year pediatric resident, and you certainly didn't want me at that time. Because between the crushing fatigue and the constant fear of screwing up and not knowing enough, not only was there no beauty in my life, but I was actually getting uglier because I would let the frustration and the fear creep in, and sometimes my words would hurt the people that I was there to help. And it turned out that there were moments where I was so ashamed because for someone who so desperately wanted to be a doctor, I was not being the doctor that I wanted to be. I was not being my best self. Brianna's mother took this to a whole new level. The rage that she felt and that she made the team feel pervaded us on a daily basis, and we all knew why. Her child was going to die, and there was nothing that we could do about it. She had the period, worst period, tumor period ever. She had a diffuse intrinsic pontine glioma, a bastard of a tumor that invades the brainstem. It's inoperable in all situations. You can't touch it with chemo or radiation. It's 100% fatal, and most children die within 8 months of diagnosis. And her rage was compounded by the fact that she was a single mother and she was going through this alone. And so she would wall herself off. She kept the glass door to her room closed. She kept the curtains drawn and the lights off, and she wouldn't let us in at all for rounds. She wouldn't even let us in to examine Brianna, because what was the point? And so we would dutifully hover every morning outside of her room to go over the day's labs and to go over the plan, and we would beg to come in, but she would not let us come in. And she wouldn't even talk to us or want to hear the treatment plan, except for when she wanted us to use her treatment plan. And then we would negotiate. Substitute herbal tea for water? Sure. Skip the steroids and blood pressure medicines? No. Coffee enemas. What about coffee enemas? We had a week-long debate about coffee enemas. It's a thing. And my attending had never heard about coffee enemas, and so he sent me to go research coffee enemas. And when I came back, he said, "You go into the room and tell her why we can't do daily coffee enemas." And so I went into the room. But because I presented both sides of the issues to her, she actually started to let me in, literally let me in. I was the only doctor who could go into the room. And every day I would sit outside and we'd round as a team, and then I would go into the room and I would examine Brianna and I would talk to her about the plan, and then I'd come out and communicate with the team. And so for a few weeks until I went off service, I was exclusively Brianna's doctor. But then rotations end and teams rotate off and residents change, and I went on to

0: the next thing. About a month later, I was coming home from dinner with my wife on a Saturday night. My pager went off, and it was a nurse from the pavilion, which is the part of the hospital where the palliative care patients stay. And the nurse said that she thought that Brianna was dying and wanted to know if I would come in. Now, I wasn't on call or on service, but something told me that I should go. So I called my attending on service, and I said, would you meet me there? Because I've never attended a death before. And believe it or not, attending a death is a lot more complicated. You don't just sort of stand there and wait for the person to die. One of the horrible things that they neglect to tell you at the start of your pediatric residency is that children take a really long time to die because they've got brand new hearts and brand new lungs, and their bodies really try to cling to life. And think about that for a minute and think about what that looks like. So it was 10 o'clock at night, and for the next 4 hours, we did our job. We gave medicines to help her agonal breathing and to alleviate any pain. And when we couldn't do any more, we stood by the door and we bore witness. The nurse went in and checked on her and came out and said that she thought that Brianna had stopped breathing. And the attending physician said to me that I should go and pronounce her dead because the mom knew me and appeared to trust me. And I said, all right, but I've never done this before. I didn't know what to expect. So I quietly went into the room and I said, I need to examine Brianna one last time. And then I performed the ritual. I felt for the absence of a pulse. I put my stethoscope on her chest and I listened for a full 60 seconds for the absence of a heartbeat. And I said to her mother, I'm so sorry for your loss. And I noted silently the time of death. And as I was getting ready to leave the room, I turned to her and I said, is there anything I can do for you? And she paused and said, could you pray with me? And I hesitated because I'm a lapsed Jew from New Jersey and I don't really pray and I don't really believe in God. And frankly, pretending to pray in the face of a dead child seemed like the absolutely wrong thing to do. But then there in that moment, it dawned on me that this wasn't about me. Brianna's mother needed me to be the doctor that she saw me as, and this was the opportunity for me to be the doctor that I wanted to be. And so there in that room, lit just by silent glowing monitors, I had the one truly beautiful moment for myself in medicine, where a stranger held my hands and we stood over the body of her daughter, and I closed my eyes when she did. And when she started to speak, words of a prayer that I had only heard a few times before somehow came forth. Our Father, who art in heaven, hallowed be thy name. Thy kingdom come, thy will be done, on earth as it is in heaven. Thank you.
1: Sam Blackman is a pediatric oncologist, cancer drug developer, and chief medical officer at Day One Biopharmaceuticals. He lives on Orcas Island in Washington State with his wife Julie, daughter Annika, and a menagerie of pets. Sam said his decision to enter medicine was less about science and more about understanding life and what makes it so precious and special. This experience was a tipping point for him, and he has carried the memory of Brianna with him for over 20 years. You can see a picture of Sam from his residency days on our website, themoth.org.

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1: It started with 48 countries, and now we're down to two. Will Argentina win to be back-to-back world champs, or will Spain, the reigning European champion, take their place? The winner of the FIFA World Cup and the latest on the U.S. war with Iran. We discuss next steps in the war that's lasted nearly 5 months. That's on the next morning edition from NPR News.
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5: 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I'm Samuel James. We all know that high school years can be strange and nerve-wracking, and that's what Annie Lynn told us about at a story slam we produced at the Miracle Theater in Washington, D.C., where we partner with local public radio station WAMU. 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
6: As I prepared to enter high school, my mom introduced a new rule. I would have to call her Mrs. Hoblet. And even though I threw a huge fuss about calling her by her teacher name, it turned out that this was not the most difficult part of our mother-daughter-student-teacher relationship that we were going to have to navigate. I was a highly dramatic teenager who just wanted to fall in love, and she was a stoic Norwegian-American teacher who just wanted her students to love grammar. And she laid out some pretty strict rules at the beginning. You know, she was not going to pull any strings for me. This was not going to be like the drama teacher who cast her daughter in, as the lead in every play. No resentment there. But, and I didn't really want her to or need her to because I was a super goody-goody rule follower. So she didn't really need to do anything for me to get along in high school. The one exception that she did make was that she bumped me up on the list for driver's ed. Not because she wanted me to get my license any earlier. You can drive in Montana at age 15. But she wanted to make sure that I learned how to drive on the icy Montana winter roads. But then things got a little more blurry when she actually became my teacher. It turned out that her omnipresence had a bit of an effect on my romantic life. And so when I first had her as a teacher my sophomore year for English, and I started to scheme about how she could be useful in more ways than just teaching me how to write, which she was very well known for being very good at. But my first high school boyfriend broke up with me several days into the school year. It was not a serious relationship. We held hands a couple times, and he kissed me on the cheek, but I still was very dramatic and wanted to feel all the feelings. And so I plotted this revenge plan that I pitched to my mom over dinner. I said, "So, Mom, Nate's desk is not that far away from your desk, and you have this," she called it the dinger, "this high-pitched bell that she would ring," she probably got it at the mom store, to get students' attention. And I said, "You could just ring it in Nate's ear, and it would be very nonchalant, he sits right there. Just consider it." And she didn't. But it turned out that the population of boys in that particular sophomore English class would be fodder for many dinnertime conversations throughout the year. As I recovered from the heartbreak of Nate, something very surprising happened, and that Caleb started flirting with me. And he was much cooler than me. He was the star of the basketball team, and I was not quite sure what to do with all this attention, especially because the attention mostly came in the form of him telling dirty pickup lines to my easily scandalized self. So, for example, walking into class, he says, "Hey, Annie, let's do math. Add a bed, subtract the clothes, divide our legs, and I'll multiply." I know, a real winner on and off the court. So I go my own way. And we're working on our like individual writing assignments. And he pokes me across the aisle. And he's like, hey, Annie, do you want to help me with my math? And I was like, okay, bring it over here. Like, I was very, you know, this was not uncommon for people to ask me for help with homework. And so he's like, no, will you help me with my math? And I was like, okay, bring it over here. And he goes, no, will you help me with my math? And all of a sudden the joke clicks into place. And I screamed, oh my gosh! And my mom whips around. She goes, you two. Detention. I said, Mom, Mrs. Hoblett! I had never had detention in high school, and now my mom was my sentencer. And she wasn't just going to settle for any old detention. She decided that instead of going to the detention room, we were going to clean her classroom. So over dinner that night, I tried to plead my case. Like, you should be glad that I had that reaction to a dirty joke. She said, you should be glad that I just got you an hour by yourself with Caleb. And I realized that she was right. And so I prepared for this detention with great hope. Like, in the very romantic setting of my mom's classroom, I could have my first real kiss. And so the day of detention, I like dressed up very, my mom's like looking at me over breakfast, like, okay, like, you're taking this really seriously. And we go, and I've got, you know, I'm really excited. And he just acted like we were not there because of his attentions to me. And like, there was nothing between us. And it was the first of many heartbreaks, the roller coaster of my sophomore year with Caleb. And later on in the year, I said to my mom, I am so over him. And she goes, oh, okay, good. Well, just please, can you not like develop feelings for anyone else in this class? Like, it's becoming a little bit disruptive. And I was like, oh, who could I possibly like in the class? And she like raised her eyes at me and was like, Patrick. And I don't know if it was motherly wisdom or teacherly wisdom, but Patrick and I are married, and we are expecting our first child this fall, and I am not a teacher, so I'm going to have to figure out another way to really shape and influence my child's life, both academically and romantically.
5: Annie Lynn works on global public health and is based in Bozeman, Montana. When she told this at a story slam on the theme of mothers, she was about to become a mother herself. And now she's getting ready to do it all over again with her second child. I asked Annie if her mother had used her teacherly wisdom to predict anything else in her life. She said her mother predicted both that Annie would be able to hold her own out in the world, but also that she'd sometimes struggle with letting things go. According to Annie, both, especially the latter, are definitely true. You can see a picture of Annie and her mom, aka Mrs. Hoblett, on our website, themoth.org.

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1: So the first time you do the naked solstice cycle, you want to look amazing. And you have a lot of plans, and you have a lot of objectives. And they fall away because you have life. And so the day before you get body paint, and that morning you wake up earlier than you ever normally wake up on a Saturday, and you paint yourself, and you look in the mirror and you think, I look fantastic. My God, I should do this every day. I thought I was bad at makeup, but this is amazing. Now, this was established with clown paint down the centre of my body, a smashing green side and an orange side, because I was going to be the Irish flag. And then you have this moment where you look at yourself, like, this is brilliant. God, just such a... What about my back? And so you panic and you think, he'll be up. Never mind, he'll be up. He'll do it. And so you ring your friend and you get that, like, morning, like, what? Hiya, what are you up to? Oh, I was asleep. Great, that's brilliant. I love that. Would you mind coming over? Are you all right? Yeah, I'm great. I need you to paint my bum. I'm sorry, what? I need you to paint my bum. Long, long pause. Okay. Click. Minutes later, I'm being painted. Now, the next thing was, I hadn't actually worked out, at the time I lived on Capitol Hill, how to get to Fremont. Normally, I would have taken a bus, but that seemed like a very bad idea under my current situation. Plus, I now had a bike that I wasn't entirely confident could make it to Fremont. I was sure it could make it somewhat along the race, whatever we're calling it, but to Fremont, I don't know. So I now think, and I look at my friend, I'm like, your boyfriend has a car, right? And she goes, yeah. So what's Dan doing this morning? So next thing I know, this poor, exhausted teacher is getting me in my car going, try not to get paint. Too late. There's going to be paint. There is paint to this day. So he gets me there, and then I have the next bit, which I can't work out, which I'm like, oh, there's all these people. How are we actually going to drive in to drop me off? I'm a proper part of this parade. And I realise the only way to do this is to be dropped at the Nickerson Street Saloon, get out, and then run across the bridge with my bike, holding it, and then scream at the crowds, I'm sticky, let me through! This works very well if you're ever in an emergency. People scatter. So now, this was a while ago, and at the time there's still this vague fear of it being kind of illegal, and people, the sites, I had no clue where to meet the other cyclists. So I'm looking around. Finally, I mean, it's a moment of delight. You see another naked cyclist, and you're like, fantastic, great, we're all here. I'm doing something proper. So I meet up with them, and we're all outside Hales, and they're like, oh, we do this little cycle to Ballard first, and then we come around, and I'm going, I don't know what you're talking about. I live on Capitol Hill, but I'll follow you anywhere. And it was brilliant. It was the year of the World Cup, and a lot of people were in different countries. So the Irish thing, I got a lot of people screaming, go Italy! And I was like, yeah, EU, we're all alike, it's great. And, well, up until recently, but that's another story. And so we're cycling along Leary, and it's great, and we're almost at 15th, and suddenly that feather boa that I put on my bike is bringing back that quote from the Avengers where they say, no capes. Turns out, no feather boas either, because it gets stuck in my chain. And they all keep going, and I'm going, wait for me, please, oh, no. And so I'm there outside a coffee shop, furiously tearing feathers from my bike chain, fully naked, painting as Irish flag, as families are getting their morning coffee with their small children, looking at me going, oh, isn't that authentic? And now all I can do is cycle around the Freelard area, which, as I said, I had no clue where I was. And I keep cycling, and I'm looking for them, no clue where they are. And I would come across random people, and I go, hello, have you seen a large group of naked cyclists? And they go, no, just you. Now, this went on for 20 minutes, the longest 20 minutes of my life. And yet, I had a little dress. I never put it on. I kept going. I looked endlessly. And finally I found them and I had this amazing race and it was like this amazing justification. I'd been at my lowest low and I'd found them. And at the very, very, very, very end of the whole thing, I was at PCC, I'd put the dress on, but I had the silver wig and I was still painted, and I felt a hand on my bum. And I thought, what the, oh, this is not the time. And I turn around and there's nobody there. And then I look down, there's this tiny little person. She was about 5. She looks at me and she goes, are you real? And I was like, yeah, I'm pretty sure. I mean, it's up for some debate at times, but yeah. She goes, awesome.
0: That was Evie O'Reilly. Evie says that in addition to the Fremont Solstice Parade, she has also appeared naked on a bike in a Flaming Lips video, watching the planets. She says she'd like to give a shout out to Wayne Coyne for normalizing and empowering nakedity. And poor Russ for helping with that first paint job, and all her friends who have helped in the years since. To see pictures of Evie painted as the Irish flag and a pineapple, peacock, zebra, and even Jean-Luc Picard of the Starship Enterprise, you can find them all on our website, themoth.org. The Moth hosts slams all around the U.S., in the U.K., and in Australia. 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The Moth finds a lot of storytellers from our Story Slam series, but if you have a story you'd like to share and there isn't a slam in your area, you can always pitch us. 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That's it for this episode of The Moth Radio Hour. We hope you'll join us next time. And that's the story from The Moth.

This episode of the Moth Radio Hour was produced by me, Jay Allison, Catherine Burns, Meg Bowles, and Samuel James, who also hosted the hour. Co-producer is Vicky Merrick. Associate producer, Emily Couch. Education program and Grand Slam coaching by Michelle Jalowski and Larry Rosen. The rest of the Moth's leadership team includes Sarah Haberman, Sarah Austin-Jeunesse, Jennifer Hickson, Kate Tellers, Jennifer Birmingham, Marina Kluche, Leanne Gully, Suzanne Rust, Brandon Grant, Inga Gladowski, Sarah Jane Johnson, and Aldi Kaza. Moth stories are true as remembered and affirmed by the storytellers. Our theme music is by The Drift. Other music in this hour from Stellwagen Symphonette, Corey Wong, Victor Wooten, Paul Motian, Bill Frizzell and Joe Lovano, Wolf Peck, and Michael Hedges. 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

0: and I'm Stu Osborne on 89.7 NPR News. Good Monday morning to you. We have another air quality alert in place today, 6 a.m. to 9 p.m. That's because we'll have more patchy smoke in the skies, also increasing clouds, a high near 86. Partly cloudy tonight, a low around 70. Right now, 63 degrees in Columbus. 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
1: Good morning. Republicans want to send billions more to the Pentagon, ban Congress from trading stocks, and pass parts of President Trump's election bill. Some are nervous about voting for new spending without paying for it. It's Morning Edition from NPR News.
0: From 89.7, gas prices inching closer to that $4 a gallon mark.
1: The UK gets its seventh prime minister in a decade today. I'm Leila Faldin.
2: And I'm Michelle Martin. Andy Burnham is from the same party as the last prime minister and has roughly the same politics. Will his policies be any different? Also, the Trump administration is putting time limits on how long international students can stay in the country. And FIFA puts on its first halftime show. It is Monday, July 20th. On this day in 1969, two men took a small step for them, but a giant leap for humanity when Neil Armstrong and Buzz Aldrin walked on the moon. News is next.
3: Live from NPR News in Washington, I'm Libby Casey. U.S. Central Command says the U.S. military launched new strikes against Iran overnight for the ninth night in a row. This as CENTCOM announced a third U.S. service member has been killed from Iranian attacks. It's raising fears of a wider war as Kuwait, Jordan, and Bahrain activated defenses against Iranian drones and missiles. NPR's Quill Lawrence reports.
4: CENTCOM said a U.S. service member in northern Iraq died on Saturday during an attempt to safely destroy unexploded ordnance from an Iranian drone that had been shot down. A second service member sustained minor injuries. Iran has been targeting U.S. troops on bases around the region, including Kurdish-controlled areas in northern Iraq and bases in Jordan, where Iranian drones and missiles breached U.S. air defenses on Friday. The U.S. has been bombarding Iran for over a week, hitting bridges and infrastructure as well as purely military targets. After a shaky ceasefire mostly held since April, the war appears to be escalating. Iran is threatening tanker traffic in the Strait of Hormuz, and the U.S. continues a maritime blockade on Iran. Quill Lawrence, NPR News.
3: British Prime Minister Keir Starmer is meeting King Charles today at Buckingham Palace to tender his resignation. Then the king is expected to ask the former mayor of Manchester, England, Andy Burnham, to form the next government. They're both from the centre-left Labour Party and share roughly the same politics, as NPR's Lauren Frere reports from London.
5: Andy Burnham was previously in Parliament for 16 years, then left to become mayor of Greater Manchester. He helped bring growth to that post-industrial city and pledges to do the same for the United Kingdom nationally. Polls show voters find him more charismatic than Starmer. Burnham wears T-shirts rather than suits and moonlights as a DJ. His social media videos have been compared to New York Mayor Zohran Mamdani's. In terms of policy, Burnham says he'll reverse the privatization of transit and utilities and devolve power away from the capital to municipal and regional authorities. He's likely to face some of the same challenges as Starmer, though: rising cost of living, slow growth, and a volatile American ally across the Atlantic. Lauren Freyer, NPR News, London.
3: A tropical depression has formed along the Gulf Coast of Florida, and the National Hurricane Center says a tropical storm watch is in effect for the Florida Panhandle through tonight. Senior hurricane specialist John Kajalowski says the center put up a tropical storm watch even though they are not expecting landfall.
6: The reason that is the storm is fairly sprawling, and some of the outer bands may produce tropical storm force winds sort of on the low end of that threshold.
3: Kajalowski says the forecast brings it to a mid-grade tropical storm as it rides the northern Gulf Coast along Louisiana and eventually heads toward Texas. Vice President J.D. Vance and Second Lady Usha Vance have announced the birth of a fourth child, and it's a boy, Alec Neil Vance. This is NPR.
0: This is 89.7 NPR News. Good morning, I'm Stu Osborne at 6:04 at 63 degrees in Columbus. Gas prices inching higher across central Ohio. AAA reports the average in Columbus and Franklin County this week is $3.90 a gallon. That's 4 cents higher than last week and on par with what we were paying a month ago. The statewide average is $3.87, up 6 cents. The national average is back at $4 a gallon. Diesel prices are inching closer to that $5 a gallon mark. Signs marking the Tuscarawas Valley Memorial Highway will be installed in September along a stretch of Interstate 70 in Lincoln County's Etna Township to honor the six people who died nearly 3 years ago in that tragic crash. The six were students and chaperones from Tuskegee Valley Schools. They were on their way to Columbus to perform at a conference when their bus was rear-ended by a semi-driver after that truck ran over another vehicle. The semi-driver served more than a year in jail and has since been released. For now, a few brands of hemp derived THC and CBD beverages are back in breweries and stores in Ohio because of a federal lawsuit. State House correspondent Sarah Donaldson reports most are still illegal, which is creating some confusion and frustration.
7: Before the statewide hemp ban took effect in March, Cincinnati-based 50 West Brewing was looking to manufacture less beer and more THC seltzers. Now, even with a recent judge's ruling in the industry's favor, its founder Bobby Slattery says nothing is changing.
8: So the retailers are reaching out because customers are asking, and you know, no one seems to be able to make sense why it just doesn't make sense to the consumer why the product would still continue to be illegal.
7: Under the injunction, about 10 businesses who sued the state are now legally able to make and sell hemp products. 50 West did not join that lawsuit. Sarah Donaldson at the Ohio Public Radio Statehouse News Bureau.
0: Columbus State Community College wants to place a tax levy on November's ballot that could cover tuition costs for all new high school graduates in Franklin County. If passed, the tax levy would cost the median homeowner almost $200 more in property taxes on Franklin County's median home price of just under $300,000. Columbus State says it wants to make tuition free for all newly graduated high school students starting in the fall semester of 2027. That would apply to public, private, charter, and parochial school students. Now with an update on your drive to work on this Monday morning, here's Johnny Hill.
9: Our freeway delays are still very light, especially in and through downtown Columbus. 161 eastbound, heavier east of Hamilton Road, on out to Beach Road in Lincoln County. 33 starting to pick up from the Lancaster Bypass up to Canal Winchester. I'm Johnny Hill for the Total Traffic Center.
0: We have an air quality alert until 9 p.m. this evening. We'll have some patchy smoke in the skies again. Also increasing clouds, a high near 86. Partly cloudy tonight, a low around 70. And for your Tuesday, the rain returns. Showers and thunderstorms are likely, a high near 85 degrees. Right now, 63 degrees in Columbus. I'm Stu Osborne. 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
1: Researchers estimate that tens of thousands have died in Africa due to cuts in U.S. foreign aid. In Nigeria, life-saving drugs once funded by USAID are now much harder to access.
2: It started like a normal sickness. He had fever, weakness, and was not eating well.
1: I'm Elsa Chang. We hear from Nigerian families who have been affected on All Things Considered from NPR News.
3: 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In Lincoln County, a developer wants to build 500 houses in the city of Heath. Those homes would actually be in the Granville School District.
4: It's clearly an enormous financial impact on the Granville schools that will have kind of devastating implications for how we can educate our kids.
3: And it's not the first time something like this has happened. We'll talk growing pains in Central Ohio coming up in about 15 minutes here on 89.7 NPR News. 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
5: Live from NPR News in Washington, I'm Dave Mattingly. The U.S. military has carried out a ninth consecutive night of airstrikes against Iran as fighting continues to intensify in the Middle East. At least three American service members have been killed by Iranian attacks in recent days, including two in an Iranian missile strike on a base in Jordan. Russia and Ukraine continue to exchange fire. The latest Russian airstrikes left at least three people dead in Ukraine as Kyiv launched another wave of drones on the Russian capital. NPR's Charles Maines is in Moscow.
6: According to Moscow authorities, city air defenses intercepted some 400 Ukrainian drones on approach to the capital. Moscow regional governor Andrei Vorobyov said several of the intercepted drones set fire to civilian infrastructure, injuring two people, but provided few other details. Yet images circulating on social media suggested an oil refinery was among objects damaged. In recent months, Ukraine has repeatedly targeted Russian energy infrastructure with long-range drone and missile strikes, causing fuel shortages and gas rationing across the country. Ukrainian President Volodymyr Zelensky has vowed to continue attacks in a bid to force the Kremlin to negotiate an end to the war, now in its fifth year. Charles Maines, NPR News, Moscow.
5: Andy Burnham is set to become Britain's seventh prime minister in 10 years today. This is NPR News from Washington.
3: And this is 89.7 NPR News in Columbus. Good morning, I'm Stu Osborne. At 6:31, it's 62 degrees. Prepare to pay up when you fill up. Average gas prices continue to rise across Central Ohio. AAA says the national average is back up to $4 a gallon. In Ohio, the statewide average is $3.87, up 6 cents from last week. Gas a little more expensive in Columbus and Franklin County, where the average is now up to $3.90 a gallon. A group that advocates for public schools is stepping up to defend them amid the state's push to give more money to private schools. For the Ohio Newsroom, IdeaStream Public Media's Connor Morris has details.
7: Honesty for Ohio Education has kicked its advocacy into high gear this year, with a campaign calling for accountability on voucher spending. Executive Director Christine Collins says that money should be going to public schools.
8: We have a third of the schools in our state projecting budget deficits in the next couple of years. That is not a sign of mismanagement.
7: Collins says Honesty for Ohio Education is backing a Senate bill called the Take the Dough, We Gotta Know Act. It would place guardrails on voucher spending. She says they expect the bill to get hearings later this year.
9: For the Ohio Newsroom, I'm Connor Morris.
3: The number of out-of-state tourists who visited Ohio and different parts of the state set a record last year. There were 245 million visits into Ohio last year, and those tourists spent $58 billion. That was an increase of 1.2% from 2024 and up almost 12% from 5 years prior. Sarah Wickham with Ohio Tourism says they've long been focused on marketing to tourists who would visit by car, but she says there are new opportunities with flights to Ohio announced by JetBlue, Southwest, and Air Canada, as well as low-cost carriers Avelo, Allegiant, and Breeze.
10: We market in those places that are like 3 to 5 hours drive away from Ohio. And so we're really now kind of looking at what are the opportunities that all of these new flights into and out of Ohio are bringing.
3: Wickham says the number one reason tourists give for being in Ohio is visiting friends and relatives, with attractions like amusement parks, big events, and other activities the second reason. We have an air quality alert in place until 9 p.m. today. We'll have patchy smoke in the skies, also increasing clouds, a high near 86 degrees. Tonight, partly cloudy, a low around 70. And for your Tuesday, showers and thunderstorms likely a high near 85. Right now, 62 degrees in Columbus.
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11: It's Morning Edition from NPR News. I'm Michelle Martin.
12: And I'm Leila Fadel. Good morning. The United Kingdom will get a new prime minister within the hour. Andy Burnham will be the UK's seventh prime minister in 10 years. That's when Britain's voted to exit the European Union and triggered lots of turmoil. He takes over from Keir Starmer, who made his last appearance as prime minister outside 10 Downing Street about 20 minutes ago.
13: My work is done. In 6.5 years, I took our party from a historic defeat in 2019, changed it so it was fit to face the country, and won a landslide general election victory in 2024. Since then, it has been the privilege of my life to serve you and this great country as Prime Minister.
12: Starmer is on his way to tender his resignation to King Charles.
11: Let's turn now to NPR's Lauren Freyer in London. Lauren, good morning.
14: Good morning.
11: So tell us about the new prime minister.
14: Well, Burnham is no stranger to the halls of power in Westminster. He actually served in Parliament for 16 years, but it was as mayor of Manchester, ironically a local post, that gave him a national reputation. He brought economic growth to that once gritty city, and he pledges to do the same nationally. He's from the north of England, advocated for blue-collar workers there, especially during COVID. His social media videos have been compared to New York Mayor Zoran Mamdani's, and polls show he's one of the most popular politicians here right now.
11: Have you had a chance to meet him?
14: I have not. I have my interview request in, though, but I've been up in Manchester talking to people who know him, including Rose Marley, who first met Burnham on the indie music scene and became one of his advisors. She recalls her first impression.
15: The original kind of idea of, like, say, the suited Westminster kind of MP went out the window very quickly, started wearing his trainers and his T-shirts and started DJing.
14: Burnham actually used to moonlight as a DJ in Manchester. Now, unclear if he'll have time for that as Prime Minister now.
11: I don't know. Well, we'll see. Maybe he'll invite you to a rave.
14: So, I hope so.
11: What does he pledge to do in terms of policy?
14: So that is less clear. I mean, this has all happened quickly. As Starmer's approval ratings tanked, the ruling Labour Party sort of cast around for a replacement. Burnham returned to Parliament last month, only became head of the ruling Labour Party just on Friday. And then he gave a speech sort of insisting.
16: I am ready. Ready to lead and to build on the foundation laid by one person more than any other.
14: He said he'll build on Starmer's work. You know, they're from the same party and share roughly the same politics.
11: So is this more of a change in, I don't know, personality or style rather than policy?

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6: I'm Claire Roth. Nearly 4 million Ohioans live in a township, which get the bulk of their operating funds through property taxes. But there's a growing movement to abolish those taxes. And as member station IdeaStream Public Media's Anna Huntsman reports, that's raising concerns in rural Ohio.
8: Let's all go in the township car.
9: Sure.
10: Okay.
9: I'm in Pike Township, a community of about 3,000 residents on the southern edge of Stark County. Township Administrator Molly Wadsworth and Trustee Doug Baum drive me to Melsheimer Cemetery, one of 11 cemeteries the township is responsible for maintaining.
8: Now, in the wintertime, we do use our schoolhouse as a chapel for interment.
9: The township also maintains a historic one-room schoolhouse next to the cemetery, which served students of all ages for about 60 years, beginning in the late 1880s. We park outside and head in. He rings the school bell. Baum says this area is full of Pike pride. Residents like the rural landscape and small-town community.
11: It seems like we have a perfect little family here. Very few complaints. Quietly do the job of a small government, and we're very proud of it.
9: That job includes keeping up with the cemeteries, 37 miles of roads, and administrative work. Baum says most of the funding to do all that comes from property taxes, from levies approved by voters. He says the township's emergency services and volunteer fire department are funded entirely by property tax. Baum says he's concerned about efforts to abolish the state's property tax. He says there don't seem to be answers for how townships could replace the significant funding they'd lose. Unlike cities, townships don't have the authority to impose income or sales tax.
11: It would next to shut us down with employees, salt, road maintenance. We would have some money, but we have a difficult time with the levies that we have.
9: Other townships across the state, big and small, share similar concerns. The Ohio Township Association represents the state's more than 1,300 townships. It says eliminating property taxes would lead to deteriorating roads, cuts to safety services, and the loss of historic cemeteries and landmarks. Some officials warn small townships might not be able to survive. Pike Township Trustee Doug Baum says he agrees taxes have gotten too high, but reform needs to be considered first. He says Pike Township residents have consistently approved levies for roads and safety services. Abolishing property tax would take away funding voters have previously supported.
11: And to take that away that they've already passed, it's kind of hurts you a little bit. to see a more of a sledgehammer than a discussion.
9: After showing me the schoolhouse, Baum heads out to the cemetery.
10: Hello. How you doing?
9: He spots Fred Diss, who lives in a neighboring township. He's driving out after visiting his wife's grave.
12: And this place is wonderful. They take good care of it. They mow it. They treat you good.
9: Diss says he loves living in a township because of the efficient services and close community.
12: It's like in the wintertime, you know, they maintain these roads the best they can so we can get in and out. And it was so nice that Doug Baum called me one time and said they wouldn't be able to push the drive the snow out of this road here. He said he hated that because he knows I come here every day to visit my wife. And I thought that was so special. That's what small town neighborhoods do. They take care of the people in the area.
9: Baum worries that small town personal care won't be possible if they were to lose their funding from property tax.
11: I honestly don't know what we'll do, to be honest with you. I don't know what the next day would bring. We'll be here. We'll be trying, but...
9: For the Ohio Newsroom, I'm Anna Huntsman.
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3: This is Morning Edition on 89.7 NPR News. Good morning, I'm Stu Osborne. We have an air quality alert until 9 o'clock this evening. Patchy smoke in the sky today, also increasing clouds, a high near 86. Partly cloudy tonight, a low around 70. Showers and thunderstorms return to the forecast tomorrow, a high near 85. Right now, 62 degrees in Columbus.
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19: From Marketplace in Washington, I'm Kimberly Adams. We'll get into AI in a bit, but first a check-in on what's ahead in today's economic data. For that, I'm joined now by Julia Coronado, founder and president of Macro Policy Perspectives and a professor at the University of Texas, Austin. Good morning, Julia.
21: Good morning.
19: The Conference Board will release its leading economic index report later this morning. What are you going to be looking for in that?
21: Well, honestly, with a war going on that ebbs and flows, the leading economic indicators aren't even as leading as they used to be. So right now, really, all eyes are back on the war, the flow of energy prices, which had just given consumers some relief, look to be on the way back up again. So it remains a very fluid environment.
19: The major U.S. banks released their earnings last week. What were your main takeaways?
21: There's a lot of activity on the trading side because of the volatility that generates a lot of revenues. There's a lot of capital raising happening related to the AI. That's another source of revenues for banks. And consumers are holding in. They're not booming, but they're not falling off a cliff. So overall, the banks are doing just fine.
19: When it comes to AI, we have seen quite a sell-off in some of these biggest AI companies, and it's been sending Asian markets down for sure, and there was a sell-off in U.S. markets last week as well. What do you think is ahead there?
21: Well, there's another threat from a Chinese company that is apparently producing AI at a much, much lower cost. This is part of the competition that AI companies are having, who will win the race. And part of that depends on how efficiently you're producing the AI. There's a level of sophistication versus the efficiency and cost of production. And this is a whole new frontier. So we're seeing some of those higher valued companies under pressure because of that.
19: Julia Coronado is founder and president of Macro Policy Perspectives. Thank you, Julia.
21: My pleasure.
19: Let's do the numbers. That ongoing sell-off of AI-related tech stocks that Julie and I were discussing had South Korea's KOPSI closing down almost 4.5% today. Japan's Nikkei ended the day down 4% as well. Dow, S&P, and NASDAQ futures are up in the 0.5 to 1.2% range, with the Dow future up 239 points. The 10-year Treasury yield is up at 4.55%.
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19: For some, artificial intelligence is exciting, a way to make work easier and more productive. But for others, it's something to fear, a powerful tool that could completely upend the workforce and strip people of their jobs. Linda Hill is a professor of business administration at Harvard Business School, and she studies how organizations navigate those challenges and the dangers that come with AI. I recently spoke with her at the Aspen Institute's Business and Society Summit, where I asked her how leaders should approach employees who are concerned about AI.
1: Well, one of the things we see is, if you really want to make AI be adopted by people, you as a leader have to be the role model. And you need to show them that you're willing to experiment and learn and collaborate with others too to get it done. And this is, again, not something that all leaders are comfortable with. So we did a study and we've interviewed a number of people, but I think our survey now has been about almost over 9,000 executives. And what we found is those leaders who are actually using the technology themselves, making mistakes, letting people see that they make mistakes, are much more likely to get employees to want to adopt these technologies.
19: One of the pushbacks that I've been hearing from people is that all of this is being presented as inevitable, that this is coming, workers need to prepare, leaders need to change, organizations have to adapt. But is it really so inevitable that we all have to adjust to a new world in which AI influences everything at work?
1: I think it's inevitable that we're going to have to respond to the fact that this technology exists. How we respond, that is a choice we get to make. And leaders, of course, of our organizations have a lot to do with whether we make choices that lead to the responsible use of AI or not. But no, I don't think you can resist it. So I think you do need to try to educate yourself. So my digital natives who are on my team made me learn how to vibe code and made me learn how to do all kinds of things that I would not have done on my own. But now that I kind of understand it, it actually terrifies me more as well as excites me more. So I think that you can't say I'm not going to use it. The other thing, though, that I think we have to pay a lot of attention to is, as you may see, many young people are more nervous about these technologies. Some of it is about, am I going to have a job? But really, a lot of it is about sustainability and what is the impact on society if, in fact, large numbers of people are unemployed. So I think that the word responsible, which is a tricky word, and what does responsible mean, is something that all leaders need to be thinking about and all citizens need to be thinking about as well.
19: Some of these new technologies are so powerful that it can put companies and leaders in very difficult situations when it comes to government regulation, when it comes to pushback from employees. How do you see leaders trying to walk these lines?
1: I think leaders need to learn how to ask the right questions and not just accept from technologists that this is what you need to do. It can be very useful to have someone in the conversation who has the beginner's eye, that is, does not understand the technology, because they are going to be willing to ask, quote, that stupid question that gets at first assumptions. And so, in fact, what I would say to leaders to avoid these kinds of circumstances is, your experts tell you stuff, but guess what? You still need to use your own human judgment, your own set of values, and your sense of purpose of your organization to really interrogate those experts about what the implications might be of actually taking the actions they're suggesting you take. Because one of the biggest problems we have with technology is that people are afraid to speak up and take on the expert.
19: Linda Hill is a professor of business administration at the Harvard Business School. Thank you so much for sharing your expertise.
1: Thank you for having me.
19: In Washington, I'm Kimberly Adams with the Marketplace Morning Report. 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
3: 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We have an air quality alert until 9 p.m. this evening. Today, patchy smoke in the sky, increasing clouds, a high near 86 degrees. Tonight, partly cloudy, a low around 70.
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4: Good morning. Republicans want to send billions more to the Pentagon in another party line spending package. How much can they get done this week? We ask Republican Congressman Blake Moore on Morning Edition from NPR News.
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4: The UK gets its seventh prime minister in a decade today. I'm Leila Faldin.
22: And I'm Michelle Martin. Andy Burnham is from the same party as the last prime minister and has roughly the same politics. Will his policies be any different? Also, the Trump administration is putting time limits on how long international students can stay in the country. And FIFA puts on its first halftime show. It is Monday, July 20th. On this day in 1969, two men took a small step for them, but a giant leap for humanity when Neil Armstrong and Buzz Aldrin walked on the moon. News is next.
23: Live from NPR News in Washington, I'm Libby Casey. U.S. Central Command says three U.S. service members have been killed in military operations since Friday. The Department of Defense has released the names of two of them, 25-year-old First Lieutenant Tyler James Fian of Hawaii and 19-year-old Private Isabella Gonzalez of Texas. NPR's Jane Araff says the latest American death happened in Iraq.
24: This military person was killed in a controlled detonation of an Iranian drone in the Kurdistan region of Iraq. And that's when explosives experts try to disable explosives by deliberately detonating them. Obviously, something seems to have gone wrong there. CENTCOM also says it found human remains at a base in Jordan that it is working to identify.
23: 17 American military personnel are now reported killed since the U.S. and Israel launched the Iran war in late February. Iran says at least 3,000 Iranians have died. Maine Democrats are entering the final stretch to nominate a new candidate to challenge Republican Senator Susan Collins this November. A frontrunner has emerged to replace Graham Plattner, who dropped out of the race this month after being accused of rape, which he denies. Maine Public's Steve Missler reports.
25: Former Maine Senate President Troy Jackson held a commanding lead of delegates after the weekend's party caucuses. While those delegates aren't bound to Jackson, most have already said they'll back him at this coming Saturday's nomination convention. Should he secure the nomination, Jackson will push a progressive platform championed by his longtime ally, Vermont Senator Bernie Sanders. The 58-year-old logger has been involved in Maine politics for more than 20 years and has become a strong ally of labor unions and activists, many of whom were elected as convention delegates over the weekend. For NPR News, I'm Steve Missler in Sanford, Maine.
23: Spain is celebrating a 1-0 win over Argentina in the final of the Men's World Cup soccer tournament. NPR's Miguel Macias says Spain dominated the game and scored what turned out to be the winning goal in extra time.
26: At home, with family and friends, that's how many Spaniards celebrated just past midnight their second Men's World Cup title. after a tense game in which the Spanish team had 11 shots on target versus none from Argentina, fans across the country could finally celebrate. Like Lucia Jimenez from Utrera, who says Spain had to suffer through this game. Jimenez says there was a lot of tension, especially at her family gathering. Her boyfriend just happens to be Argentinian. And out of all of the game stats, perhaps the most telling one, Argentina's goalie Emiliano Dibu Martinez had a record-tying 11 saves, much to the frustration of Spanish fans who could not breathe easy until the game was finally over. Miguel Macias, NPR News, Spain.
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5: And live in Columbus, this is 89.7 NPR News. Good morning, I'm Stu Osborne. At 8:04, it's 63 degrees. Gas prices are inching higher across central Ohio. AAA reports the average in Columbus and Franklin County this week is $3.90 a gallon. That's 4 cents higher than last week and on par with what we were paying a month ago. The statewide average is $3.87, up 6 cents. The national average is back at $4 a gallon. Signs marking the Tuscarora's Valley Memorial Highway will be installed in September along a stretch of Interstate 70 in Lincoln County's Etna Township will honor six people who died nearly 3 years ago in a tragic crash. The six were students and chaperones from Tuskegee Valley Schools on the way to Columbus to perform at a conference when their bus was rear-ended by a semi-driver after the truck ran over another vehicle. The semi-driver served more than a year in jail and has since been released. For now, a few brands of hemp-derived THC and CBD beverages are back in breweries and stores in Ohio because of a federal lawsuit. State House correspondent Sarah Donaldson reports most are still illegal, which is causing some confusion and frustration.
7: Before the statewide hemp ban took effect in March, Cincinnati-based 50 West Brewing was looking to manufacture less beer and more THC seltzers. Now, even with a recent judge's ruling in the industry's favor, its founder Bobby Slattery says nothing is changing.
8: So the retailers are reaching out because customers are asking and, you know, no one seems to be able to make sense why it just doesn't make sense to the consumer why the product would still continue to be illegal.
7: Under the injunction, about 10 businesses who sued the state are now legally able to make and sell hemp products. 50 West did not join that lawsuit. Sarah Donaldson at the Ohio Public Radio Statehouse News Bureau.
5: Columbus State Community College wants to place a tax levy on November's ballot that could cover tuition costs for all new high school graduates in Franklin County. If passed, the tax levy would cost the median homeowner almost $200 more in property taxes on Franklin County's median home price of just under $300,000. Columbus State says it wants to make tuition free for all newly graduated high school students beginning in the fall semester of 2027. That would apply to public, private, charter, and parochial school students. Now with an update on your driving to work on this Monday morning, here's Johnny Hill.
9: Watch for Columbus police on scene of an accident on 70 westbound just before Bryce Road. They have a left lane open, but center lanes are reported blocked at the moment. You'll find debris 270 north past West Broad Street causing delays up on that west side. More delay 270 east at 23 Worthington. I'm Johnny Hill for the Total Traffic Center.
5: We have an air quality alert until 9 p.m. this evening. See more patchy smoke in the skies today. Increasing clouds as the day goes on, a high near 86. Partly cloudy tonight, a low around 70, and for your Tuesday showers and thunderstorms, likely a high near 85. Right now, 63 degrees in Columbus. I'm Stu Osborne. 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
1: Researchers estimate that tens of thousands have died in Africa due to cuts in U.S. foreign aid. In Nigeria, life-saving drugs once funded by USAID are now much harder to access.
2: It started like a normal sickness. He had fever, weakness, and was not eating well.
1: I'm Elsa Chang. We hear from Nigerian families who have been affected on All Things Considered from NPR News.
3: That's this afternoon starting at 4 here on 89.7 NPR News. In Licking County, a developer wants to build 500 homes in the city of Heath. Those homes would be in the Granville School District.
4: It's clearly an enormous financial impact on the Granville schools that will have kind of devastating implications for how we can educate our kids.
3: It's not the first time something like this has happened. We talk growing pains in Central Ohio coming up in about 20 minutes here on 89.7 NPR News.
5: Live from NPR News in Washington, I'm Dave Mattingly. At least three American service members have been killed in the Middle East since Friday as the U.S. and Iran intensify their attacks in the region. They include two American service members killed in Jordan when Iran fired a missile at a base there. U.S. Central Command says American forces have carried out 9 consecutive nights of airstrikes against Iran to include Iranian missile and drone launch sites. Jake Sullivan served as national security advisor to President Biden.
6: I do think it remains the case that both sides are trying to place a lid on how much escalation they embrace. I still think they are trying to avoid a descent into full-scale hostilities where every target on each side is up for grabs. Both sides are trying to calibrate their strikes at least to a certain extent.
5: It was speaking to NPR's Morning Edition. Gasoline prices in the U.S. are back up to $4 a gallon. AAA says the cost of regular has risen 13 cents in the past week to reach that mark. In California, regular gas now averages $5.50 a gallon. Britain's new prime minister, Andy Burnham, says he wants to lower the cost of living as he prepares to lay out a new 10-year plan for the British economy. Burnham was officially appointed prime minister today by King Charles at Buckingham Palace to replace Keir Starmer. This is NPR News.
3: And this is 89.7 NPR News. Good morning, I'm Stu Osborne at 8:31 at 62 degrees. You heard Dave Mattingly mention gas prices. The AAA average now $4 a gallon across America. In Ohio, the statewide average is $3.87. That's up 6 cents. Here in Columbus and Franklin County, the average is $3.90. A group that advocates for public schools is stepping up to defend them amid the state's push to give more money to private schools. For the Ohio Newsroom, IdeaStream Public Media's Connor Morris has details.
7: Honesty for Ohio Education has kicked its advocacy into high gear this year with a campaign calling for accountability on voucher spending. Executive Director Christine Collins says that money should be going to public schools.
8: We have a third of the schools in our state projecting budget deficits in the next couple of years. That is not a sign of mismanagement.
7: Collins says Honesty for Ohio Education is backing a Senate bill called the Take the Dough, We Gotta Know Act. It would place guardrails on voucher spending. She says they expect the bill to get hearings later this year.
9: For the Ohio Newsroom, I'm Connor Morris.
3: The number of out-of-state tourists who traveled to Ohio and residents visiting different parts of the state set a record last year. There were 245 million visits into and around Ohio last year. Those tourists spent $58 billion. That was an increase of 1.2% from 2024 and almost 12% from 5 years before. Sarah Wickham with Ohio Tourism says they've long been focused on marketing to tourists who would visit by car, but she says there are new opportunities with flights to Ohio announced by several airlines.
10: We market in those places that are like 3 to 5 hours drive away from Ohio. And so we're really now kind of looking at what are the opportunities that all of these new flights into and out of Ohio are bringing.
3: Wickham says the number one reason tourists give for being in Ohio is visiting friends and relatives, also with attractions and amusement parks, big events, and other activities, the second reason. Now an update on your drive to work on this Monday morning. Here's Johnny Hill.
0: I-270 northbound getting better up through West Broad Street. The debris was reported earlier, actually a trailer that came unhitched, and it's been moved to the side. 70 westbound, slow from 256, accident off to the right near Bryce Road. I'm Johnny Hill from the Total Traffic Center.
3: Air quality alert until 9 p.m. Patchy smoke and increasing clouds today, a high near 86 degrees. This is 89.7.
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12: This is Morning Edition from NPR News. I'm Layla Faldin.
13: And I'm Michelle Martin. Good morning. The United Kingdom has a new prime minister. Andy Burnham took over from Keir Starmer today.
14: I have just come from Buckingham Palace, where I have accepted His Majesty the King's invitation to form a government.
13: Burnham is the UK's seventh prime minister in 10 years. Let's go to NPR's Lauren Freyer in London for more. Good morning, Lauren.
15: Good morning.
13: So set the scene for us. How did this all happen today?
15: Yeah, so the day started with that infamous lectern being dragged out in front of 10 Downing Street. The outgoing Prime Minister Starmer came out holding hands with his wife, and he gave his last speech as Prime Minister. He was ousted by his own Labour Party amid dismal approval ratings, and he seemed to acknowledge that. He said he was proud of his accomplishments, but that his work is done.
16: I go with good grace. I go with a smile. And I go proud of everything that we have achieved. Thank you very much.
15: And with that, he headed to Buckingham Palace, where he tendered his resignation to King Charles. Starmer will revert to what they call a backbencher in Parliament. He said he gives his full support to his successor, Andy Burnham.
13: So tell us about Burnham.
15: Yeah, so he made his own trip to the palace today, where the king asked him to form the next government, as you heard just there. Burnham has served in Parliament before, but it was mayor of Greater Manchester, a local position where he got a national reputation. He brought economic growth to that once gritty city. He pledges to do the same nationally. His social media videos have been compared to New York Mayor Zoran Mamdani's, and polls show he is one of the most popular politicians here.
13: Have you had a chance to meet him?
15: I have not. I've put in a request for an interview, but I have been up in Manchester speaking to people who know him, including Rose Marley, who first met Burnham on the indie music scene in Manchester and then became one of his advisors. And she recalls her first impression of him.
17: The original kind of idea of, like, say, this suited Westminster kind of MP went out the window very quickly, started wearing his trainers and his T-shirts and started DJing.
15: Burnham actually used to moonlight as a DJ in Manchester. It's unclear if he will have time for that as Prime Minister now.
13: Oh, still sounds fun though, right? Okay, so what does he pledge to do in terms of policy?
15: So in his first speech as Prime Minister, he pledged to build more public housing, to end rough sleeping. It's what British people call unhoused people who sleep outdoors, homelessness. He mentioned a 10-year plan for Britain, and he said he'll announce plans tomorrow to address rising costs of living. He also acknowledged that he is the latest in this sort of revolving door of Prime Ministers since that Brexit vote 10 years ago, and he wants to restore confidence.
14: Britain needs to show the world that we can regain our stability once again.
15: Burnham is expected to announce his cabinet ministers later today. After that, we'll get more of a sense of what they plan in terms of new laws. But he is roughly from the same politics as Starmer, same party. And so this is more of a change of personality rather than policy.
13: And what about US-UK ties? Might we see a change there?
15: So President Trump actually praised Burnham on social media last night, reacting to reports that the new prime minister may allow more North Sea oil drilling. Trump said people in Scotland's oil hub are dancing in the streets. There's no evidence of that. And Burnham has not announced anything official on oil and gas drilling. But, you know, his predecessor Starmer tried to be a Trump whisperer, but then took a pretty strong stance against the U.S. and Israeli war on Iran. And Trump turned on him. Trump administration officials officials have voiced support for the far right here, particularly on immigration. So managing relations with the Trump administration is definitely something Burnham will have to contend with, along with rising costs of living, slow growth, and all the other things that stymied Starmer.

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1: Entertained. And they went big, as you can hear in these clips that come courtesy of Fox. The Brazilian soccer kings Ronaldo and Ronaldinho accompanied Madonna out onto the pitch. Together, yeah. FIFA amassed a cavalcade of top stars from six continents. Conductor Gustavo Dudamel was joined by musicians from the New York Philharmonic and the Simón Bolívar Orchestra of Venezuela for a sing-along of a now-eternal stadium anthem. They played the White Stripes, Seven Nation Army, with the Muppets Band, Dr. Teeth, and the Electric Mayhem, with Animal, of course, pounding out the drum line. One of Afrobeat's hottest stars, Burna Boy, from Nigeria, joined the queen of World Cup anthems, Shakira, for their official World Cup 2026 song, Die Die. It was a feel-good, family-friendly procession of fan favorites. There wasn't much of a through line in the spectacle, save for some broadly inspiring strokes like togetherness, unity, love. It was an 11-minute parade of celebrity cameos and references to memes from this year's Cup and other feel-good soccer moments, like a Ted Lasso reference. Justin Bieber sang his Everything Hallelujah with a few new lyrics to mark the occasion. It's the World Cup Hallelujah. The show was a vehicle for FIFA's charity arm, the FIFA Global Citizen Education Fund. The charity's goal is to raise $100 million to expand education and soccer access for children worldwide. At the end of the show, kids from Staten Island's PS22 chorus sang alongside Coldplay's Chris Martin in a riot of rainbow colors with an enormous banner emblazoned with the word love. FIFA invited fans to visit the charity's website, which asks fans to, quote, use the power of love to defeat poverty and defend the planet. In more normal times, that would be a rather apolitical goal. But at this game, which was attended by President Trump and Melania Trump, messaging about rainbows, global unity, and good sportsmanship comes with an inescapable side of politics. Anastasia Tsiolkas, NPR News, New York.
2: 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America, get ready to meet America. 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
3: This is 89.7 NPR News. Good morning, I'm Stu Osborne. Coming up on Marketplace Tech, the world's top AI developers have received their report cards, and it looks like their grades on safety are slipping. We'll get into that coming up in about 10 minutes here on 89.7 NPR News. We have an air quality alert until 9 p.m. Patchy smoke and increasing clouds possible today, a high near 86 degrees.
4: Good morning, I'm Thomas Becker at the BBC. Andy Burnham is Britain's seventh Prime Minister in 10 years. He's replacing Keir Starmer. In his final address outside Downing Street, Sir Keir said he was proud of everything he'd achieved.
5: It has been the privilege of my life to serve you and this great country as Prime Minister. And I am confident that Britain is now stronger and fairer than it was 2 years ago.
4: In India's capital, Delhi, riot police have been deployed to prevent thousands of protesters from marching on Parliament. Supporters of the youth-led cockroach movement are calling for the resignation of the education minister over exam paper leaks. In northeast Africa, Sudan's government has rejected new US sanctions. Washington accuses the government of using chemical weapons in its war against the paramilitary Rapid Support Forces. Here's the BBC's Richard Kagoi.
6: The US State Department announced new sanctions last month, but has yet to provide details of the alleged weapons. However, international media have reported

0: This is NewsHour from the BBC. The centre of Delhi has been rather tense today, with a youth-led protest party attempting to march on the Indian Parliament to demand the resignation of the Education Minister. This protest party, they're known as the Cockroach Janta Party, after the Chief Justice of India a couple of months ago described some young activists and journalists as cockroaches. It wasn't meant as a compliment, but they took on the label, formed a protest group, and it has grown, as I've been hearing from the BBC's Azadeh Mashiri in Delhi.
1: There was one protest site that was authorised by police, and there were thousands of people who crowded inside, so much so that the venue couldn't contain everyone. Abhijit Dibke, the founder of the Cockroach Janta Party, he was there at the protest site on top of a truck, asking people to stay put, to sit down, to stay calm, because they had already proven that support for their movement has grown. I was there at that exact same venue more than a month ago when they called their very first protest. And I can tell you this was far larger than that one and has shown how much the CJP, the Cockroach Janta Party, now really is a movement that many young Indians feel represents them and is a way of them channeling their frustration right now in the country.
0: Yeah. Tell me firstly about what their issue is with the Education Minister.
1: Their immediate demand and the focus of this protest is the resignation of the Education Minister, as well as several education reforms. And that's after a key entrance exam paper was leaked, forcing students to resit that exam. This is not the first time this has happened in India in recent years. And to put that into context, it's an exam that a lot of families pour their savings into. Students end up spending the better part of a year preparing for this exam. And so the anger and the frustration really can't be overstated. And it's in a climate where there's high unemployment for young Indians, nearly 40% of people between 15 to 25 years old with at least some form of primary education are unemployed. And in fact, the figures are worse for those with degrees. So when it comes to education, to opportunities, there's a lot of anger there. This goes far beyond just education reform. And when I've spoken to people today at the protest, that's exactly what they told me.
0: It's clearly a message then that is resonating. Is that something that the opposition parties are embracing, or are they slightly embarrassed by the fact that it's this sort of satirical activist group who are making all the noise?
1: It did start as a joke, but it certainly isn't satirical anymore. And it is turning into a veritable vehicle for these young Indians to express themselves. Now, at the beginning, opposition parties, including the main one, did attempt to form its own protests, trying to galvanize some of its younger supporters, because there was criticism of failing in their duties to represent young Indians. That has changed now, and multiple high-profile figures within various opposition parties, including Congress, are now lending their support to the movement.
0: And that was Azadeh Mashiri reporting for us from Delhi. It was late on the streets of Madrid, getting on for midnight local time last night, when 2 hours of hand-wringing tension was released in an eruption of joy.
2: Happy! Very happy! Ole, ole, ole! España, play the best!
3: We control the game all the time, no problem. We have done a wonderful World Cup.
0: Delight and relief among Spanish fans as their team won the World Cup in the second half of extra time, finally scoring against a resolute, pugnacious Argentina. To many neutral observers, a rather negative and violent Argentina, and sparing everyone the agony and lottery of a penalty shootout. It was the longest and largest World Cup of all time, 48 teams strung out across 39 days. So it was the biggest, but does biggest equal best? A question for the football writer Henry Winter.
4: I think if you're FIFA, and you will see it as the most profitable World Cup ever, they'll be doing Mexican, American and Canadian waves with absolute delight. I think if you're a fan who's come out here, and obviously I've been talking to a lot of England fans because I'm mainly covering England, I think they will look at the greed, they will look at getting a hire car and trying to park near a ground for $250 at its worst. They will look at the ticket prices. They will look at the dynamic element. They'll look at the secondary market. They'll look at FIFA's involvement in that. They'll look at the influence, local influence on games. It's now a game of four quarters with the hydration breaks, which were blatantly commercial. You looked at the halftime element in the final itself, and I think if you're a European fan, you'll think, well, this is the Americanization of our game, which we love and has been the same since the 1870s, really. Personally, I think the most damaging element, and this is going to take FIFA a while to recover from, was the clear external influence in the sport, in the disciplinary process, in the following Balogun suspension of his suspension, allowing him, the US player, to play against Belgium. This after was a call from the White House.
0: Yeah, well, exactly. This was the reversal of the suspension of the US's star striker after President Trump made that call to Gianni Infantino. I mean, quite what the process is, we don't know. Tell me, I want to return to the sort of the bigger picture, but just tell me in terms of the game yesterday, I mean, it wasn't a glorious sporting spectacle. I dare say you're relieved that Spain won, though, in the context of being a man who's devoted his life to the love of football.
4: Yeah, well, and you know, you're talking to someone who's plane decided to break down and got a cab from Philadelphia with six Argentinian fans, or five and a half, because technically five and a half, because they had a two-year-old who went in free, which I actually thought was rather nice. If you go to your first World Cup final, when you're going to sleep through it, and to be honest, as you're alluding to, it was a really poor game and the child could have slept through most of it. But Spain were worth watching, and if you want the game to develop the right way, if you want kids to fall in love with the game, if you want just it to be a proper spectacle, then it was fantastic that Spain won.
0: Yeah. Although, I'm sorry to interrupt. I mean, you know, Spain, they've received huge plaudits for the way in which they sort of tick as a team, and the way they play for each other, their technical brilliance, their resolute defence. But it's a team for the aficionados, isn't it? Because it's not as if there's sort of one wave of glorious attacking football after another.
4: Yeah, I mean, you're not going to get Brazil 1970 again. I think that is that's
0: well, or even France 2026, you might argue.
4: Yeah, I mean, France were good, but then they just sort of went completely off the ball against Spain. I think if you look at Spain, you see a very well-balanced team. You see a team that's actually sort of properly focused. But you also see a team from a country that actually has a very mature approach to football.
0: Henry Winter, the day after Spain won the World Cup, and the day that Andy Burnham has become Britain's new Prime Minister.
5: You know those best if used by or consume by labels on food? Well,
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5: California recently banned most food expiration labeling. 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That's on the next On Point. 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
9: Next to pharmaceutical ads, you can't escape ads aimed at older Americans. 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However, not all of these products and services are on the level. Because of their trusting nature, lack of experience with technology, or distance from family members, seniors can be especially vulnerable to scams. Coming up on All Sides, we're speaking with an attorney and a consumer advocate about how seniors can protect themselves from scams. But no matter your age, no one is immune. We'll find out how to protect yourself, too. That's after the news on All Sides with Amy Jurevich on 89.7 NPR News and at WOSU.org.
10: Live from NPR News in Washington, I'm Libby Casey. The U.S. Department of Defense says another service member has been killed in the war with Iran, and it has identified two other casualties of an Iranian attack in Jordan Friday. NPR's Jane Arraf has details.
11: Central Command says a service member was killed in a controlled detonation of an Iranian drone in the Kurdistan region of Iraq. And the Pentagon announced the names of two military personnel killed in an Iranian missile strike Friday on an airbase in Jordan. It said they were First Lieutenant Tyler James Feehan, 25, of Ava Beach, Hawaii. Private Isabella Gonzalez of Carrollton, Texas, died a day later. She was 19. Both were with Air Defense Artillery Regiments. The U.S. military says 17 service people have now been killed in the war with Iran. Iran says about 3,000 Iranians have been killed, many of them civilians. Jane Arraf, NPR News, Amman.
10: The United Kingdom has a new prime minister. Andy Burnham took office today, replacing Keir Starmer, who was ousted by his own centre-left Labour Party. NPR's Lauren Frayer reports from London.
12: In his first speech as Prime Minister, Andy Burnham acknowledged that he is the seventh occupant of 10 Downing Street in a decade and said he wants to restore confidence in this country.
13: Britain needs to show the world that we can regain our stability once again.
12: He pledged to, quote, reindustrialize Britain, build more public housing, end what he called rough sleeping, homelessness, and announce plans Tuesday to address rising costs of living. His predecessor Starmer said he's giving Burnham his full support as he reverts to what they call a backbencher in Parliament. Lauren Frayer, NPR News, London.
10: Maine Democrats are entering the final stretch to nominate a new candidate to challenge Republican Senator Susan Collins this November. A frontrunner has emerged to replace Graham Plattner, who dropped out of the race this month after being accused of rape, which he denies. Maine Public's Steve Missler reports.
14: Former Maine Senate President Troy Jackson held a commanding lead of delegates after the weekend's party caucuses. While those delegates aren't bound to Jackson, most have already said they'll back him at this coming Saturday's nomination convention. Should he secure the nomination, Jackson will push a progressive platform championed by his longtime ally, Vermont Senator Bernie Sanders. The 58-year-old logger has been involved in Maine politics for more than 20 years and has become a strong ally of labor unions and activists, many of whom were elected as convention delegates over the weekend. For NPR News, I'm Steve Missler in Sanford, Maine.
10: Vice President J.D. Vance and Second Lady Usha Vance have welcomed their fourth child, a boy named Alec Neil Vance. He is the first baby born to a sitting vice president in more than 150 years. This is NPR News. About a half dozen states in the U.S. remain under air quality alerts today because of smoke from wildfires in Canada. Mayan Silver with member station WUWM says states in the Midwest are primarily the ones being affected.
15: Fires continue to burn up in Ontario, Manitoba, and parts north and west in Canada. And places close to the wildfires like Minneapolis and Duluth, as well as the Upper Peninsula of Michigan, are going to continue to deal with degraded air quality. But Andrew Quigley, a meteorologist with the National Weather Service, says due to a cold front with potential storms coming through the region, other areas will get some relief.
16: If you're in Wisconsin, if you're in, you know, Illinois, Indiana, lower Michigan, we're going to see those air quality alerts start to improve here, particularly as we get, you know, into the Tuesday, Wednesday timeframe.
15: In parts of Michigan and Minnesota with poor air quality, people with sensitivity should consider rescheduling their outdoor activities or wearing an N95. For NPR News, I'm Ayan Silver in Milwaukee.
10: Defaults on student loans have surged across the United States, reaching record levels. Around 9.5 million people, that's one in five federal student loan borrowers, are in default. The numbers have spiked since payments started coming due again following a lengthy pause intended to provide relief during the COVID-19 pandemic. An analysis by the Associated Press found that states with the highest concentrations of defaulted borrowers are in the South. Being a few months behind can hurt credit scores, but entering default, which is more than 9 months behind payments, can result in garnished wages or Social Security payments. This is NPR.
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9: Welcome to All Sides with Amy Jurevich. The Federal Trade Commission, the Consumer Financial Protection Bureau, the Federal Bureau of Investigations. Annually, they each release reports revealing how Americans lose billions of dollars to consumer fraud and scams. New FBI data shows that Americans over the age of 60 lost $7.7 billion to scams last year. In Ohio alone, that number was around $163 million. Some of the most vulnerable consumers falling victim to these scams are senior citizens. We're speaking now about how seniors can protect themselves from fraud and scams this hour. But no matter your age, no one is immune to scams. As we learn to protect seniors, we'll learn to protect ourselves, too. Our guests this hour are Creola Johnson, President's Club Professor of Law at Ohio State University's Moritz College of Law. Welcome to the show, Professor Johnson.
19: Thank you.
9: And Kenyetta Bagby, Office of Consumer Affairs Manager and the Director of Community Outreach at the Ohio Department of Commerce. Welcome to All Sides, Kenyetta.
20: Great to be here.
9: So, Kenyetta, I wanted to start with you. Are more people reporting incidents of seniors being scammed? Do you feel like it's happening more frequently, or is it always happening?
20: It is more frequent, I have to say. If you think about the numbers that, even the numbers that you called out, 200,000 people nationwide, 200,000 Americans reported to the FBI that they were scammed. 60% of those were seniors, 60 years old and older. If you think about that in terms of the loss, $12.8 billion alone last year was lost in scams and fraud. More than $7 billion of that was senior. $7.7 billion was senior. So it is happening more frequently, and the dollars continue to increase.
9: And that's just what's reported, though.
20: Right.
9: Because, like, can we assume more people are scammed and they just don't tell the FBI or you?
20: Absolutely. Yeah. They're embarrassed. So, of course, they're not going to report it.
9: Yeah. Yeah. Well, Cree, there's a story from a couple of years ago that made national news that I wanted to start with you. And it's related to a senior being scammed, and it ended in a tragedy. Can you tell us about Lolitha Hall, a Columbus resident and Uber driver? How did a scam change her life?
21: Unfortunately, she ended up dead. Now, we have to go back in time. A gentleman named William Brock received a phone call from someone claiming to be his grandson. He said it sounded like his grandson. The grandson was in trouble and needed money to be sent in order to bail him out of jail. And so he initially was convinced it was grandson, but he was smart enough to ask a few questions. And the person on the other end could not answer the question. They switched to other people involved in the scam, and they still couldn't answer specific questions about the grandson. So Mr. Brock decided it was a scam. So he said, I'm not going to give you anything. Then the scammers ratchet up the threat and basically said, if you don't pay us, we're going to kill you. And told him that someone was coming to the house to get money from him, thousands of dollars, and that he had to pay them or they would kill him. So Lolitha Hall, who was an Uber driver here in Columbus for over 10 years, she was contacted through the Uber app and basically paid to go and pick up a package. She went to pick up the package and immediately encountered Mr. Brock, who was holding a gun towards her, pointed towards her. He assumed she was in on a scam. She immediately tried to run from him. And as she tried to get away, he shot her. He ultimately shot her multiple times and she died. He initially said that she had threatened him, but because she was an Uber driver and had a camera in the automobile, actually live recording, they could see that she actually posed no threat to him. So, unfortunately, he was a victim of a grandparent scam. That is to say, an emergency scam where someone is impersonating your grandchild or a loved one and claiming they need money. Unfortunately, he jumped to the conclusion that the Uber driver was in on a scam.
9: But she was being scammed as well.
21: But she was being scammed as well. And she wound up dead. And Mr. Brock was charged with multiple crimes and convicted of those back in January. And he was sentenced to 20 years. He's 83 years old. And so at his age, a 20-year sentence, he is likely to pass away while incarcerated. And so it's a ultimate story of a tragedy, a scam that resulted in a tragic outcome for two different people.
1: And Kenyatta, when you hear a story like that, when you hear about a story that makes national news, I mean, it's tragic, but also it were you surprised? I mean, it's truly an extreme case, but did it surprise you that two people ended up being scammed and it ended up being such a tragedy?
20: Unfortunately, it's not surprising because of the level that the fraudsters will go to. It's not surprising. There are so many frauds and scams being perpetrated on our seniors and just everyone that unfortunately, that's not something that surprises me.
1: Yeah. Professor Johnson, whatever happened to the scammers in that case? Were they found?
21: So the scammers were not caught, but this allows me to transition to the modern day scams are not a single person on a cell phone. A modern day scam, including scams targeted towards the elderly, have multiple participants. And so just recently, last year, there was a Canadian-based scam involving over 30 different individuals who were indicted by the federal government, the United States federal government, for defrauding consumers through the grandparent scam out of millions of dollars, tens of millions of dollars. And they all had a part. So it starts with the targeting. Right. The modern day scam starts with targeting, but the targeting may be is usually based on robocalls and other technology where you are sending millions of text messages to people. And then you move into the phase if the person responds, then you either tap into trust that's already there or you try to build trust. So in the grandparent scam case, they're trying to tap into a trust that already exists. The grandparent trusts the grandchild, so all the scammer has to do is to impersonate the grandchild. And then the modern-day scam allows that to happen to convince, because Mr. Brock said he was at first convinced. And if we look at news reports on AI technology, the technology has evolved so that it's very difficult to tell the real from the fake. And usually there's a study that recently came out showing that the majority of people, if the technology is top notch, cannot tell the difference between the scam and the fake. In other words, a deep fake video or a recording of your voice. And voice cloning technology only needs a few seconds. So, for example, if we go back to the William Brock situation, if William Brock's grandson had social media accounts where he's talking
1: and just made a video of himself.
21: The technology only needs a few seconds of him speaking and then be able to turn that into a whole conversation perpetrated over the phone to convince Mr. Brock that the grandson was in trouble and needed money.
1: Wow. And so, Kenyatta, the AI is so good that they can impersonate someone's grandchild. I've heard talk about families needing to have, like, a secret word or asking. So I guess Mr. Brock asked some questions, you know, maybe like things that the AI bot or these scammers wouldn't know, you know, like, you know, what's your mother's maiden name or what present did I get you for Christmas last year?
21: Right.
1: You know, so Kenyatta, is it good to have a code word or is it good to ask questions like that? Like, what did I get you for Christmas last year?
20: Both of those are great.
1: Yeah.
20: With my family members, we have a code phrase. And that phrase should not be anything that you have listed on your Facebook page or any interaction that you have listed with your family or friends on Facebook or social media.
1: You're not going to say it on the radio here, I'm sure.
20: No, but absolutely
1: not. No. Can you give me an example, though? Like a code, like...
20: So one could be Jenny from the block, you know, when they talk about, I can't remember her name now, Jennifer Lopez.
1: Yeah.
20: They call her Jenny from the block. So if there's something that your family has together that you share, something,
1: an inside joke that you share,
20: that could be it. Or something that you would, only the family member would know, like she said, about the gift that they got, that you got for Christmas or something that you got for your birthday. It should be something that's personal, that no one else would know except you and the person.
1: Professor Johnson, what's your opinion on the code word versus the code phrase? Or
21: I believe you need a code phrase, mm-hmm. and you need to actually practice, right? So when you get together for the next, so 4th of July is coming up. This is the perfect time. You're interacting with your relatives and you say, okay, let's now establish what the code phrase is. And so if someone calls up and says, I'm so-and-so, I'm going to ask, what's the code phrase? If that person doesn't know the code phrase, then I'm going to hang up and I'm going to take that number, go to FTC website and report that as a scam.
1: This is All Sides on 89.7 NPR News. We're talking about how seniors can protect themselves from scams. And we're talking with Creola Johnson, an Ohio State University law professor, and Kenyetta Bagby, community outreach director for the Ohio Department of Commerce. Cree, you sent a note saying that you wanted to add that also FBI reports, these agency reports I was talking about, the numbers that said earlier, those reports are made for regulators, policymakers, law enforcement. Those reports say the method of the scam, but you say that that's not what's really the important thing. The important thing is that you want people to know the anatomy of a scam, not the report doesn't matter to you.
21: Well, the report matters for purposes of the regulators and law enforcement and policymakers, but for the average consumer, so let me give you an example. Mm-hmm. If you look at the IC3 report from 2025, this is the report Internet Crimes put out by the FBI.
1: Okay.
21: And that report lumps romance and confidence scams together. Okay, so
1: I understand what a romance scam is. What's the
21: confidence?
1: Other
21: so with the FBI, that would include the grandparent scam, where somebody has gained your confidence.
1: Oh, okay.
21: And the FBI lumps those all together.
1: Okay,
21: so I could not tell you, for example, from this report, how many people in Ohio fell for a grandparent scam because it's not separated single. It's not its own category. Instead, they lump multiple scams together and they focus instead on the method by which you were contacted, right? So were you contacted by cell phone, text message, online email, et cetera? And instead, they also talk about impersonation. Well, if you think about scams, 99% of scams involve impersonation. Mm-hmm. In other words, the scammer is not going to reveal his or her own identity. Mm-hmm. So knowing that there was impersonation involved literally means nothing to the consumer in terms of how to protect yourself. Instead, you focus on what is the person saying when they speak with you. So it's targeting along with the relationship they are trying to exploit. Mm-hmm. So with the grandparent scam, you're trying to exploit that relationship between the grandparent and the grandchild. Right. Mm-hmm. In a romance scam, you don't already have an existing relationship. So but the scammer is saying things based on looking at your social media to target you to be the person that they think you want to be based on what you've put on your social media post. Mm. And so you're looking at not how did they contact you, but instead, what are they saying? Are they saying things that sounds like the perfect person that you have already put on social media? Well, then you should be seeing that as a red flag.
1: Kenyetta, some of this seems like it's not just like a quick 10-minute phone call. I mean, some of these scams seem like they're very invested and they're developing relationships. Tell me more about that.
20: Scammers are invested. Mm. They know that they may not be able to get you after 5 or 10 minutes. Mm. But if they take the time to get to know you and find out your likes and dislikes, what you are looking for, what you are shopping for when you put information on social media, all of that information becomes a part of the puzzle that they use to finally get you to provide them with your financial data or your personal data. They want to get enough information from you that they can build on and get what they want from you, which is ultimately your money.
1: Have scammers ever impersonated, because you work for the Ohio Department of Commerce, do they impersonate government agencies too?
20: Absolutely.
1: Yeah.
20: Government
1: agencies. What's that look like? Yeah.
20: Government agencies, they can say that they're from the Attorney General's office. Mm-hmm. They can say that there's actually a scam that went out from the Attorney General's office some time ago. Last year, there was an email that went out, a text message that went out from the Attorney General's office, and they immediately turned around and put out a report that they did not send out an email or a text message from the Attorney General's office asking anyone to call in or give any money for anything. Also, not only that, but these scammers can come to you looking, telling you they're from Medicare or Medicaid or any of these institutions. And so it's very important that you become aware of the different scams that are out there, because by not knowing, you put yourself at greater risk.
1: And, but Cree, the idea that a government agency is scamming you, or you get a text message from the AG's office, then you can't use a code phrase or have a special family code, because that's not going to help.
21: So that's exactly right.
1: So what do you do then? Yeah.
21: All right. So this. So let's go back in time for your listening audience. If you were alive in 1980, what happened when someone knocked on the door?
1: You answered the door.
21: Well, I grew up in New Orleans. You didn't answer the door. So
1: yeah.
21: You,
1: I grew up in a suburb. Yeah.
21: So you had the kid, me, peek around through the curtain to see who was at the door. And if you didn't recognize the person, you didn't open the door. And then later we got the peephole. Well, and then if you looked through it and you didn't recognize the person, you didn't open the door. Unfortunately, though, technology made us trust caller ID. But the scammers, modern scams, rely on spoofing technology. That is to say, this is technology that makes your caller ID display the number, for example, of the Attorney General or the Federal Trade Commission or any other trusted institution such as your bank. And so you literally cannot trust what's on the caller ID. All right. So here's my catchphrase. Stop. Don't reply. Go verify. Stop, don't reply, go verify. So when you see a phone call, stop, do not pick it up. Let it go to voicemail. And then if they claim they're from the FTC or the Attorney General, don't use the phone number given in the message. You go and look up the number for yourself and contact that number. And so, but there are a lot of institutions such as the Federal Trade Commission, the Attorney General. You're not going to get personal phone calls from big government institutions telling you, your account has been hacked, or you failed to show up for jury duty, or that's not how they contact you. They will contact you through mail. That is the preferred method and the normal method. But if you're getting a call out of the blue and your call ID shows that it's from some institution, I'm telling you, stop trusting the call ID. Let it go to voicemail. And then listen, if it sounds like it's some company that you've heard of, you find the number on your own. So, for example, if it says it's from your bank, don't use the number in the message. Pick up your last bank statement or go online into your bank account and get a phone number so that you can. And in fact, while we're giving out tips, I want to tell you to take the trusted institutions and print out their names and numbers and have them on your wall. Remember a long time ago, they told you to have a exit plan. If there's a fire, how are you going to get out of the house? Well, I'm saying to you, you need a list of trusted institutions and the correct phone number. So you know what number to call in the event that you get called about some emergency or some problem.
1: 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And we are talking about how to protect seniors and ourselves from scams. Coming up, we'll get some more tips and we'll hear about more scams. 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
2: You're listening to All Sides. I'm your host, Amy Jurevich. Globally, there are an estimated 174 scam attempts every second. That's according to a survey conducted by Gen. That's the company behind the cybersecurity company Norton. That's 174 scam attempts every second. Think about that for a minute. And these come in the form of tech support impersonators, distress calls from family members using AI, phishing emails, fraudulent links and text messages, even bogus ads on Facebook. We're talking about how seniors can protect themselves from these scams this hour. But no matter your age, no one is immune to scams. So we're talking about how we can all protect ourselves as well. Still with us is Professor Creola Johnson, law professor at Ohio State University's Moritz College of Law. She researches and publishes about consumer finance issues, predatory lending, and common scams. Thank you for being here, Professor Johnson.
5: Thank you.
2: And also still with us is Kenyatta Bagby, Community Outreach Director with the Ohio Department of Commerce. Her department regularly issues warnings about scams impacting Ohioans trying to steal money or personal information. Thanks for joining us today, Kenyatta.
5: My pleasure.
2: So despite its well intentions and efforts, we used to have this national do not call list that you gave consumers a choice about whether they wanted to receive telemarketing calls. It was certainly not foolproof. Has a better way been developed to block these spam calls or texts, or are we just going to keep getting them every day, forever and ever? You chuckle.
5: The short answer is we're going to get these calls. We can get less of them. I haven't paid for any of the paid apps, but I've been told some of the paid apps really reduce how many robocalls you get to your cell phone,
2: like,
5: or to your landline number.
2: Getting an app to help you, is
5: right,
2: that what you mean?
5: Right, download an app on your cell phone, for example. Mm. But, you know, the thing that I do is I just have on my cell phone, which is an Apple, I silence any phone call from a number not saved in my phone.
2: Mm.
5: And so I won't even get the call. So there are different ways to do it without paying for it, but they're still going to slip through. So, for example, with the text message, you can still get a text message because the companies that are out there, they're buying huge amounts of data. You think about what's out there. I learned this for the first time in 2008 when I was teaching a consumer law course. I had a student who used to work for a data mining company, and she did her paper on data mining, explaining how these companies get an enormous amount of data. And with AI now, you combine it with all of the technology we already have, they're able to package it all together so that they know that you, Amy, live here. Here's a phone number associated with you. Here's an email address associated with you. Mm-hmm. Here are all these other facts about your life. And so when you think about them using those lists, like, for example, I hardly ever give my personal cell phone number to anyone.
2: Mm-hmm.
5: And yet every election cycle, I'm getting text messages from people telling me to vote for someone.
2: They find you somehow.
5: They find me somehow. Mm-hmm. And I think those lists have been purchased because every once in a while I'm getting a text message offering me a job, telling me I'm hired,
2: mm-hmm.
5: right? Or something like that. And so you want to get into the habit of not trusting the name.
6: Yeah. And Kenyatta, you work for the Ohio Department of Commerce. I mean, is there anything the state government, the federal government, is there anything the government can do to protect us from these lists being bought and sold and bought and sold and our number going everywhere?
7: Well, there are a couple of things that we are doing. This is one of them. Making our presence known, letting people know about the scams and fraud. The information is not just bought, it's also stolen. If you think about the data breaches that take place on a regular basis. So what we have to do is keep the community informed about everything that's going on in terms of scams and frauds, what we're seeing and what we're doing to protect the community.
6: I mean, I'm being told at least once a day that my password was found on some scam site and it's telling me to change it. I mean, I can't change my password every day. Can you, either of you, give us some password advice whenever you're constantly being told that your password is corrupted?
7: One of the things that I have started doing is, again, using phrases rather than just one word or a couple of words. And when I use that phrase, I also use special characters. I use caps and lower cases, making sure that the password is indeed strong. There are also tools that you can use on your phone that will help you create strong passwords.
6: Mm-hmm.
7: I don't use those because I need to be able to remember
6: my password. Yes.
7: But using a phrase rather than just a single word or a single phrase is a single word is better than just having that single word there. So what you're going to want to do is not only use a phrase, but also use facial recognition or facial identity or the thumbprint or have a passcode number that is also associated with that.
6: Do I need to be changing my password every time it tells me it's found on a scam site?
5: No.
6: No.
5: If you have a phrase, AI cannot, and I mean like a long phrase. They're telling you to have a long phrase, and a phrase of things that don't go together. Peanut butter, pickles and chips on the beach. I mean, nobody talks like that.
6: Yeah.
5: Right. But if you have a long phrase like that and you're getting an email saying, your email has been hacked, it's a scam.
6: Yeah.
5: Because AI could not, in any universe, put together nonsensical words that you have as a long phrase as your password phrase. So not a password, not, when I first started at Ohio State, you needed 8 digits. You had 4 letters, 4 numbers. And now they tell you to do a phrase.
6: Yeah.
5: And the phrase, as she said, needs to have characters. But I'm saying the phrase also needs to be nonsensical to anybody else, because AI won't be able to guess what is your phrase. It can't be, I love my husband.
6: All right. I wanted to talk about some more scams. And Cree, you wanted to mention something that I had not heard about. But then when I Googled it, I was like, oh, my gosh, the Tom Selleck scam. Tell me about this. I had not heard about this, but wow.
5: Okay, so we're the category are romance scams and the different types of romance scams. So the majority of people who are being scammed through romance, they're just ordinary folks. They're impersonating. They're still, the scammers are still impersonating ordinary folks. But lately, in the last few years, scammers have been impersonating celebrities. Why? Because the voice cloning technology and the deep fake video technology allows you to put together an image of someone who looks like they're talking to you in real time. And because these celebrities' voice have been in movies and so forth, you have their voice to clone. And so when you're using WhatsApp or some other means of talking to the person, you literally are believing think that you're talking to someone live. And so this elderly woman was contacted through social media. The storyline apparently was that Tom was, you know, trying to have friendships now that he's no longer in the limelight. And so this lady, this elderly lady, thought that she was communicating with Tom Selleck. And so I want us to think about if deepfake and voice cloning technology was used and she didn't know it existed, she thought she was literally having live communications with Tom Selleck. Well, eventually, remember what we say, you build a trust. The next phase of the trust is to come up with a lie to try to extract money out of you, right? So with romance scams, it is, oh, I'm out of the country. I forgot my passport. I need you to send some money. or I'm out of the country and I've got some money coming into me, but I can't get the check just yet, since money. So there's always some reason why the person needs the money. By the time they've built your trust up, you believe their story, and so then you send them the money. And so that's another red flag, is that somebody who should be well off is asking you for money. Mm. The second part of it is, how are they asking you to pay for the money? Many times the romance scammers are asking for cryptocurrency, which is digital currency. That's not a normal way to give anybody any money.
6: I wouldn't know how to send Tom Selleck Bitcoin. Okay. That would take me a minute to figure out. Yeah.
5: Sometimes the person doesn't know how to do that, but what they do tell them to do is to go to the bank, withdraw just under $10,000. Mm. We got laws surrounding money laundering, and it would trigger reports if we withdraw more $10,000 or more. But just underneath that amount, put it in a package. Somebody will come and pick it up. That is common in non-celebrity romance scams, where the person will come and pick it up, and then they say, "Oh, I'm going to pay you back soon." Mm. And so, unfortunately, this lady fell for the scam. She started taking money out. Her son realized what was going on, tried to stop her, and told her that Tom Selleck would not be having a relationship with her. They got a good friend in to come and speak with her. Still could not be convinced that she was not talking to the real Tom Selleck. Mm-hmm. By the time her husband found out, she had literally given away most of their life savings. Mm-hmm. And unfortunately, he killed her and he killed himself. So it was a murder-suicide. As a result of it, again, it's an extreme example, but it's an example that people need to realize, because sometimes people who have been victims are so embarrassed that they think taking their lives is a solution.
6: Wow. I mean, Kenyatta, again, that's another, it's another tragic story, but it also tells the story of how deep you can get into this. I mean, for them to have no life savings, they couldn't see a way out. Does something like that, I'm guessing, doesn't surprise you, but it makes you sad, right?
7: It does make me sad, but again, it does not surprise me. We've had calls into the Consumer Affairs complaint line about different scams that our seniors have faced over the last couple of years. We had one call where a woman over the age of 60 sat for so long at a convenience store or stood for so long at a convenience store feeding the Bitcoin ATM that the attendant at the convenience store brought her a chair. Mm. She had been loading cash into the machine for so long that he actually felt sorry for her and brought her a chair.
6: Oh, man.
7: We've had discussions with family members who have talked about their senior having to change their eating habits because of or what they're spending at the grocery store, because they've been taken for everything that they had. Mm-hmm. So their budget has changed. So hearing that saddens me, yes, but it does not surprise me at all.
6: Mm-hmm. So the last time you were here, Kenyatta, we talked about QR code scams, and I have been thinking about that ever since, because I had never, the example you gave was parking apps around town, around the city, where they were putting a different QR code sticker on top of the actual parking app sticker, and people were paying to park, but they were actually not paying to park, right?
7: Right.
6: You alerted me that it's something I never thought about, and now every time I scan a QR code, I have a moment where I think of you. So tell me about these QR code scams. How can we protect ourselves? How can we make sure the QR code we're scanning at the restaurant on the parking app sign is real?
7: So first of all, you want to make sure, if you don't have to scan a QR code, then don't. That's number one. But if you are scanning to park, make sure that you actually check the URL. Mm. When you scan the code, make sure that the URL is what you expect it to be. So if you are scanning the code and you are at a restaurant or parking, make sure that the URL is going directly to the place where you are. So if you are at Chili's or some type of restaurant, make sure that the URL references that place where you are. If you're paying to park, make sure that it's actually going to the park. There are no misspelled words. There are no extra characters.

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1: Students thinking they had paid properly, and then it turns out they had not, and so they got a ticket later because they scanned a fake QR code. But the important thing about the small dollar scams, most people don't report small dollar scams. And so in my research, there are very few lawsuits or indictments of perpetrators of those type of scams because they're small dollar amounts. When you're looking at the IC3 report, the FBI's report, or the FTC report, we're talking about millions and billions of dollars. So, for example, I wanted to make sure we highlight the age group, and I didn't remember if you had said it. 60 and up, the IC3 report shows Americans 60 years old and older lost $7.5 billion last year. And then if we look at that group in Ohio, that same group lost 100, just Ohio, 60 and over, lost 164 million. So we need to be focusing on the big dollar scams where the person is calling you and asking you to do what I call get money and transfer it in a abnormal way. So if you've never in your life wired money to someone and all of a sudden somebody wants to wire you to wire money, that's a red flag. Right. If you pay your bills by check and now all of a sudden or by credit card, now they want you to use a Cash App to send money or some other peer-to-peer payment system. And the reason why they want you to use those methods to pay is because they're hard to reverse. So, for example, if the scammer gets you to take the cash out of your bank and go feed it into the Bitcoin machine or put it in a package and hand it over to a courier, that's almost always irreversible. So there was a recent case involving someone who sued Athena. Athena is a big Bitcoin company because he had fallen for a scam and fed something like, I think, $60,000 into a Bitcoin machine. He told the local police physically seized the machine and was waiting for a court order to give it back to him. Well, Athena fought and actually won the case. And that's because the court looked at what actually happens in the process. So if you're at a Bitcoin machine, which none of us have used, but I know because of having read this, is that all along, Bitcoin is giving you warnings and alerts before you get to the next phase. And before you get to that last screen that says, are you done? Do you want to finalize? It warns you.
2: Yeah.
1: That
2: so the so the company was basically like you
1: were warned multiple.
2: It's our money now. Yeah,
1: right. And, and but the scammers had told the gentleman, the elderly gentleman, just ignore all that. And so that's why we're back to my mantra: stop, don't reply, go verify. Right? You go, okay. If this is really a problem, I need to go find a legitimate organization to tell me how to fix the problem. Fixing the problem is not what I'm calling weird payment methods, such as feeding money into a Bitcoin or a cryptocurrency ATM.
2: Our guests this hour are Creola Johnson, an Ohio State University law professor, and Kenyetta Bagby, Community Outreach Director for the Ohio Department of Commerce. Coming up, we're going to talk about what happens when you report a scam and when and how to report them. That is When All Sides continues on 89.7 NPR News.

0: Researchers estimate that tens of thousands have died in Africa due to cuts in U.S. foreign aid. In Nigeria, life-saving drugs once funded by USAID are now much harder to access.
1: It started like a normal sickness. 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

0: not eating well.
1: 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We hear from Nigerian families who have been affected on All Things Considered from NPR News. 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
2: Peter Sagal here from Wait, Wait, Don't Tell Me. 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
4: 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You're listening to All Sides. I'm your host, Amy Jurevich. Whether it's life insurance, healthcare, money, or even their homes, senior citizens are vulnerable to scams. As a result, they are often targeted because of their trusting nature and their possible inexperience with modern digital threats. From romance scams to pretending to be a grandchild having an emergency to someone impersonating Tom Selleck, there are a lot of ways that the elderly are being targeted. We're talking about how seniors can protect themselves from scams this hour and how we can protect ourselves as well. And still with us is Kenyatta Bagby, Community Outreach Director for the Ohio Department of Commerce. Thanks for being here.
5: My pleasure.
4: And Creola Johnson, an Ohio State University Law Professor. Thanks for being here, Cree.
6: Thank you.
4: I wanted to talk about reporting a scam. So, Kenyatta, if you've been scammed, should you report it?
5: Absolutely. There are several ways that you can report. You can report to the Consumer Affairs Office via our website, com.ohio.gov. You can also report through the Ohio Division of Securities. We have a protection hotline, 877-683-7841. You can also report through the Ohio Adult Protective Services referral line and through the Attorney General's office.
4: Do you ever, like, does reporting help catch the people? I mean, I guess I just want to be like, what will happen if I report it?
5: So depending on the information level that we get, the Ohio Office of Consumer Affairs does not do any investigation, but we can refer that information to the Securities Department or the Attorney General's office, who then will or can investigate. And with the Securities Office, if there is an outcome with that investigation, there is the potential to not be made whole, but to receive some funding back that you have lost. So reporting really does help us not only get the person in their investigation and get them information about getting some of their monies back, but it also allows us to forewarn the community about the scams that we're hearing about.
4: Yeah, I have to imagine that even if it's a small scam and you just lost a few dollars, but if someone tells you about it, for example, the QR code on the parking app, then you can warn people that this is happening, right? Or you can go and physically have someone take the stickers down.
5: Absolutely. Yeah. And one of the things about the QR code is it starts with a very small amount, but then it morphs into them maxing out your credit card. So it seemingly feels like a small amount, a $2 or $3 parking ticket or a $2 or $3 parking payment, but it generally morphs into your entire card or bank account being taken advantage of.
4: Professor Johnson, what do you want to add about why we should report the scams?
6: So the Federal Trade Commission, which is the oldest federal agency which has as its mission protecting consumers, they can open up investigations. So if enough people complain, that's going to lead to an investigation. And it doesn't even have to be scams. So if you guys think about maybe a few years ago, Skechers had sneakers that they claimed would give you a certain advantage.
0: Oh, yeah. Right? I forgot about those.
6: Right. Okay. And so, and there were enough investigations. And so the Federal Trade Commission, even if it's not a scam, investigations can be started and then lawsuits can be brought. If it's a civil lawsuit, we can stop the company or bad actors from doing or saying that things that are false. Mm. If it turns out to be a complete scam, they can refer that to the FBI. The FBI takes numerous referrals, especially when there's financial losses, and they can investigate. And they have tools that are far more capable than the FTC to be able to do forensic accounting. In other words, to go back and figure out where did this actually start? Because many of our scams are actually starting overseas in foreign call centers. And that's part of the reason why our Do Not Call registry doesn't work.
0: Mm.
6: Okay. Mm-hmm. And so that's important. And so for the listening audience, they should report fraud to FTC.gov, or you could go to OhioAttorneyGeneral.gov and you can submit a complaint. The attorney general can sue. So, for example, right now, the attorney general's office has sued a business based in Cincinnati where they've been selling things on Amazon as new products. Mm-hmm. And the alleged allegations is that the product, this is a vacuum cleaner, that the vacuum cleaner is actually not new, but that it's used. Mm-hmm. And so reporting does help in all sorts of ways. Besides just leading to public service announcements and warnings. And specifically, if you think you've been a victim of a crime, report it to local law enforcement because they can also get the ball rolling if we need federal law enforcement involved.
0: All right. I want to spend a few minutes before we run out of time talking about more about protecting ourselves, especially protecting seniors. Kenyatta, what do you hear from people where maybe they don't know what's going on with their parents' finances, but they want to know, they want to help, they want to be that extra check to make sure that their loved one is not giving money to someone impersonating Tom Selleck.
5: Start off by just having the conversation mm-hmm. about finances with your seniors, and not just the seniors, but with everyone.
0: Mm-hmm.
5: Have those conversations. Know and understand what your senior is doing with their money. And especially if they are having a budget each month, family members need to know and have the conversation with their seniors about how that money is being spent. If there are changes in their withdrawal from the bank, those are things that family members will want to know as well. So it doesn't hurt to have a trusted contact linked to your account so that if your senior comes in and wants to withdraw that little less than $10,000 from their account, someone is contacted to verify that this is a legitimate withdrawal, that they're actually buying that boat and not just being pressured or told to lie to their financial institution so that they can withdraw the money.
0: A lot of transactions, though, now, there's fewer and fewer transactions that actually involve going to the bank and taking out a chunk of cash. Everyone is using Zelle or Venmo or PayPal to transfer money back and forth. And I have people in my life who are skeptical of Venmo. And then I have other people in my life who use Venmo, 10 times a day. It's the only way to transfer money back and forth and pay someone back is all through Venmo. So what do you tell people about whether they should trust things like Venmo, Zelle, PayPal?
5: Well, a lot of our seniors don't know those apps. Mm-hmm. They don't know those types of money movers, money transmitter apps. So they're not doing that. They're mm-hmm. not very financials, or they're not very technology savvy. So they're still going to the branch, and because they have a relationship with the branch branch manager or those working in the branch. So they want to be somewhere where they can talk to someone and tell them the wonderful things that they're doing. A lot of seniors don't have that tech savvy nature, so they're not using all of those apps. But for the ones that are, they need to know that if you're not paying your bills through those apps, which they shouldn't be, then don't start doing it.
0: Hmm.
5: So those are the types of conversations you should have with your seniors. If you're not paying your mortgage through Zelle or Cash App, listen, don't start now.
0: Yeah. What would you like to add, Professor Johnson?
6: So I'm going to be a little bit more forceful and say If you've got a senior citizen in your life, you should go to the bank with that senior citizen in person and be listed as a contact person in the event the bank flags suspicious activity. Mm. If the senior person in your life is declining in terms of remembering and so forth, you can actually get a power of attorney so that you are, and it could be a financial power of attorney, where you are maybe not making decisions. So I don't want anybody getting afraid that I'm saying your kid takes over. It could be a limited power of attorney that allows the bank to be able to tell and communicate with your loved one so that if something suspicious happens. So if we go back to the Tom Selleck situation, mm-hmm. right? If there had been a limited power of attorney that the woman was literally withdrawing thousands of dollars at a time, hmm. right? So a limited power of attorney would say, okay, cannot withdraw that money unless the spouse and other people come into the bank and are in agreement with it. That could be a way to limit the ability of a scammer to convince you to give over thousands of dollars of money if you have a limited power of attorney. And then I don't want people to think this is going to cost a lot of money. They've got power of attorney's documents that you can find online. Your local library, the notary, most local libraries have a notary or a staff person who has a notary authorization who can notarize the signatures so that it can be recognized as a document that the bank will agree to in order to be able to communicate you, and you that loved one can be the first line of attack to make sure money doesn't leave the account for abnormal things. In other words, you're taking out money as opposed to just writing a check to cover your mortgage.
0: Mm.
6: Okay.
0: Okay. Well, we have 1 minute left, so if anyone wants to just give one last tip to end on.
5: My tip would be, whether you recognize the phone numbers or not, for people calling in, trying to build a relationship or build your trust through phone or text, if you don't recognize the phone number, just don't answer the phone. Let them leave a message. If it's a reputable company, they will they'll leave a message, and you use the number you know to contact them.
6: And email. We didn't talk about that. Do not click on email messages. Scammers are out there spoofing email addresses to make it look like it's coming from Amazon or your bank or some other trusted institution. If there's a problem, don't click on the link in the email. Go out into your own browser or into your app and contact the company through that way.
0: We have been talking about scams and how to protect ourselves from scams, and we have been talking with Kenyetta Bagby, Community Outreach Director for the Ohio Department of Commerce. Thanks for being here today.
5: Thank you.
0: And we've also been talking with Professor Creola Johnson, a professor at Ohio State University's Moritz College of Law. Thanks for joining us today.
6: If people want to learn more, you can go to my website, thescamnation.org. thescamnation.org.
0: All right. This has been All Sides on 89.7 NPR News. I'm Amy Jurevich. Thanks for joining us.
7: I'm Peter O'Dowd. Hollywood didn't have a show about nerds hooked on video games, so actor Felicia Day made it herself. The Guild went viral, Day became a star, and nearly 20 years later, she's defying Hollywood again.
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4: When Brad Ryan's parents got divorced, it ripped his family apart. 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
0: The journey made them famous. At 93 years old, Grandma Joy was the oldest person to visit all 63 national parks, even the one in American Samoa. She achieved this goal thanks to her grandson and his Ford Escape, which took them across thousands of miles and through dozens of states. Brad Ryan turned their story of adventure and connection into a book, Grandma Joy and Me, A Journey of Healing, One National Park at a Time. Brad Ryan joins us to talk about his book and his adventuring grandmother, who has not stopped traveling with him, even at 96. That's after the news on All Sides with Amy Jurevich on 89.7 NPR News.
10: Live from NPR News in Washington, I'm Libby Casey. The U.S. House has just one more week of work in Washington before lawmakers head home for the August recess. And in 4 months, they'll face voters at the polls. NPR's Eric McDaniel says Republicans are thinking about what message they'll take home.
11: President Trump is again escalating his war with Iran. More American troops have died. Gas prices as of this morning are again over $4, according to AAA. And polling shows the cost of living and affordability are Americans' chief concern. And that's the context that Republicans have with maybe a two-vote margin in the House when they're hoping to take votes on the president's priorities before they head home to sell their record to constituents in hopes of getting reelected this fall.
10: On House Speaker Mike Johnson's agenda, increasing defense spending and President Trump's election integrity bill, which would tighten voter ID laws. There's also a bill in play that would ban stock trading for lawmakers and a proposal to extend government funding through the November election. Secretary of State Marco Rubio calls Cuba the leading sponsor of radical leftism in the United States, and he's naming organizations that he says have been working with Cuban intelligence. NPR's Michelle Kellerman reports.
12: Just days after Secretary Rubio hosted a conference on what he describes as a resurgence of left-wing political violence, he's issuing a 70-page report detailing what he sees as Cuba's history of an ideological battle against the United States starting in the 1960s. He says Cuba's, quote, Marxist project not only survived the collapse of the Soviet Union, but thrived. And he calls Havana the ideological capital of the modern radical left. Rubio's parents were born in Cuba, but fled to the U.S. before the revolution. Rubio began his political career in Florida and was known for his tough stand against Cuba's communist government. Michelle Kellerman, NPR News, the State Department.
10: A Mississippi teenager whose body was found after a July 4th boat trip will be remembered today at a memorial service. Nolan Wells' family and civil rights leaders are calling for justice as they search for answers about how he died. NPR's Kristen Wright reports.
13: Nolan Wells' family and friends and members of his community are gathering at a church in the 18-year-old's hometown of Ocean Springs, Mississippi. The Reverend Al Sharpton is delivering the eulogy, and the family's attorney, Benjamin Crump, is issuing a call to justice. Wells' death has drawn national attention and demands for a fair investigation. The case has renewed longstanding questions about race and policing in the Deep South. The black teenager went on a boating trip to an island with a group of high school friends that are white, but didn't return with them. His body was found 2 days later off the coast. The family has arranged an independent autopsy. Kristen Wright, NPR News.
10: The United Kingdom has a new prime minister in Andy Burnham. He replaces Keir Starmer. Both are from the center-left Labour Party. It's NPR. Students in India are demanding the resignation of the country's education minister. NPR's Omkar Kandikar reports the government has offered to negotiate with the protesters.
14: Protesters sang songs and chanted slogans calling for a revolution, demanding the resignation of India's education minister Dharmendra Pradhan. A series of university and government job entrance exam papers were leaked in recent years, sparking outrage. As the Indian police charged at protesters with batons and tear gas, some retaliated by throwing stones. The escalation comes after weeks of peaceful protests by Cockroach Janata Party, a satire-turned political group that has millions of Gen Z followers on social media. The ruling BJP party has refused to discuss their demands in the parliament. Omkar Khandekar, NPR News, New Delhi.
10: Social media influencers Andrew and Tristan Tate are scheduled to appear before a federal magistrate in Miami today. The brothers were arrested on Saturday to face rape and sex trafficking charges in the United Kingdom, which they deny. Andrew Tate is a former professional kickboxer, and self-described misogynist, who, with his brother, has millions of followers on X, even though they are banned from several other social media platforms. They've also faced charges in Romania and previous charges in the UK. The men are dual British U.S. citizens. Congo's health ministry says at least 930 people have died in the country's Ebola outbreak. On Saturday, 37 new deaths were recorded in 24 hours. This is NPR News.
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17: Welcome to All Sides with Amy Jurevich. At 93 years old, Joy Ryan, known to the world as Grandma Joy, became the oldest person to visit all 63 national parks, even the one in American Samoa. She achieved this milestone thanks to her grandson, Brad Ryan, a native Ohioan and Ohio State graduate who wanted to take his then-estranged grandmother to see her first mountain and hopefully reconnect with her after years of not speaking. But picture this. A 34-year-old takes an 85-year-old to the Great Smoky Mountains National Park to sleep in a tent. There was no larger goal for that one trip, until Brad realized that true perspective and healing was probably going to require more than one national park. And then the mission changed. Brad Ryan has turned their story of adventure and connection into a book, Grandma Joy and Me, A Journey of Healing, One National Park at a Time. Brad Ryan, welcome to All Sides.
18: Hey, thank you so much.
17: So your book opens with a note from Mindy Marquez, who says that she followed you on Instagram and loved your journey, and she approached you about writing a book. So what did you think when Mindy reached out to you and said, hey, is there a book in here?
18: Well, you know, what's interesting is that when our story went viral in 2019, I was approached by a different publisher, and we did the proposal, and I knew, because we weren't complete, the journey wasn't complete at that point, and I was like, this proposal doesn't feel right to me. This is an unbaked cake, you know, and I'm glad it fell through. And then when the journey was complete, she messaged me on Instagram and, have you thought about writing a book? And I was like, well, I think we can have a good conversation about that, because this is my greatest dream come true.
17: To write a book is your greatest dream come true? Wow. So, I mean, did you think, you know, whenever you decided, when you went from one park and you were like, maybe we should try all the parks, did you start taking notes? Did you think oh, I need to remember all this?
18: Yeah, I have 90,000 plus photos and videos on my phone. Every time she would start telling a story, I'd say, well, wait just one second, I would record.
17: Yeah.
18: And she would, and I have it all down. So when you're reading dialogue in the book, you're 99% of the time, it's actual, some of it is transcripts, and then there are other things that just come from memory.
17: Yeah.
18: And there's, you'll see in the book, like, she has a very distinct vocabulary, a very distinct, I call them Grandma Joyisms. She's born in 1930, you know, and she's from Appalachian rural Ohio. So she definitely has a very distinct voice.
17: A distinct way of speaking.
18: Yes.
17: And your grandmother instilled a love of the outdoors in you when you were a small child, but she had not traveled much at all. Can you talk to me a little bit about spending time outdoors with her as a young kid in rural Ohio?
18: Yeah. Well, I went on to become a wildlife veterinarian, and I don't think that was by accident, because she took me into the streams of Blue Rock State Park when I was really small, and I remember having a Cool Whip container that I would fill with water, and then we would lift up the rocks and pluck the snails off.
17: Like a good Ohio boy. Of course it's Cool Whip. Yeah.
18: Yeah, exactly. crawdads and minnows and all of it. And I remember running barefoot through the forest and getting those pine needles stuck to the bottom of my feet. And it was just a love of the great outdoors that just stuck with me. And yeah, it goes way back through the generations, as I found out.
17: So if she loved the outdoors so much, but she didn't travel, so she loved the outdoors just in her own backyard thing.
18: Yeah, she always appreciated what was in her backyard. And yeah, she didn't have access to much outside of Duncan Falls, but she stayed active. She found purpose in that little town. She read books to children as a volunteer. She worked in a deli until she was almost 80 years old, just so that she could stay connected to the community and not be home alone. And yes, the little bit of outdoor recreation that was available to her, she took advantage of it.
0: And just for people who are listening, so you're from Duncan Falls, which is near Zanesville.
18: Very close to right? Zanesville.
0: Very close to Zanesville. Okay. Yeah. So you and your grandmother were disconnected and you didn't talk for many years. There was a rift in your family after your parents' divorce. You stopped talking to your father, and Grandma Joy is his parent. So you stopped talking to his parents as well. Can you tell me about what happened when you were in vet school at Ohio State University that caused you to reconsider things, at least with your grandmother? Tell me about that.
18: Yeah, I mean, just the timeline can get a little bit complex, but mm-hmm. the short story is that we became estranged around 2002, and in 2009, I thru-hiked the Appalachian Trail, and that was a period of reflection that was the impetus for me trying to reconnect with her. And so mm-hmm. in the early days of reconnection, we would go back to Blue Rock State Park mm-hmm. and I learned that she had never seen a mountain. And that was the seed that was planted that one day I need to take her on a road trip somewhere. That's such an easy bucket list item to check off. Mm-hmm. And then I got accepted to grad school at Ohio State for the veterinary public health program. And then I rolled right into my vet program. So it was a 5-year program. And I was in the very end of that whole journey. I was on my radiology rotation, and I had been battling suicidal ideation and chronic depression pretty much the entire time that I was in vet school for a litany of reasons that are probably beyond the scope of this interview. But it was a pressure cooker that really got the best of me, because I'm a perfectionist, type A student, and I found myself not performing at the level that I wasn't reaching the bar that I had always set for myself. Despite the fact that I'd never worked harder in my life, I was not meeting my own expectations, and it really led to me turning on myself. And this is not an unusual phenomenon within veterinary medicine, believe it
0: or not.
18: We've
0: done a show about vet school. Yeah, we did a show about the stress of vet school and the stress of veterinary medicine. Yeah.
18: Well, the dean, Rustin Moore, has done amazing in transforming the culture there through the Be the Model initiative. But at the time, they had a long way to go, in my opinion, and that was over a decade. Mm-hmm. So yeah, have some grace there, because they have changed. But a second-year veterinary student did commit suicide at the Ohio State University College of Veterinary Medicine. And that was the Friday morning that I learned that was the morning that I called her. And that was the jump start of Grandma Joy's road trip.
0: Yeah, so you called her. Yeah. And you asked her, would you like to go see Great Smoky Mountains with me?
18: Yeah.
0: Did you expect her to say yes?
18: I mean, she's a very dynamic woman. She's always had a lot of zeal, and I wasn't surprised, but it was also...
0: But you mentioned in your introduction that she's 85 years old yes. and you're going to sleep on air mattresses yes. in a tent. So, I mean, I don't want to do that in my mid-40s. So did Grandma Joy know that this was tent camping you were inviting her to?
18: Yeah. I told her we would be sleeping in a tent. And she goes, I've never done that before. Might as well give it a whirl. That's what she says.
0: Give just it a whirl?
18: That's her philosophy.
0: Okay. So she didn't worry about her back, her hips? Or
18: I don't think so. I don't really think she knew what she was in for. We only did one. That was the only trip that we did with air mattresses. The next trip, we did military cots, which gets you off the ground. It's a little more padding. But yeah, that first trip, I mean, you see it in the first chapter. I'm driving down there thinking, what have I done? Look at her hands. She is an old lady, but she doesn't act like it. So I forget sometimes.
0: Yeah. So on that first trip, she climbed a mountain in the Smoky Mountains, and other hikers were impressed. The phrase you use in the book is not too bad for 85 years old. So I bet that came up a lot over the years. Do you hear like not too bad for an old lady? Do you hear that a lot?
18: Oh, for sure. Yeah. I mean, she causes everyone she meets to do a double take because what are you doing out here? What are you you're whitewater rafting at 91?
0: Well, and they do a double take to you. Like, what are you doing?
18: What are you two about? Yeah, we have to always say we're not a couple. 51 years age gap, and she's my grandmother.
0: She's my grandma.
18: Yes.
0: Yeah. This is All Sides on 89.7 NPR News. I'm your host, Amy Jurevich, and we're talking with Brad Ryan. He and his grandmother are native Ohioans, and Brad took his Grandma Joy to visit all 63 national parks. His new book is called Grandma Joy and Me, A Journey of Healing, One National Park at a Time. So Grandma Joy was 87 when you asked her to visit every national park with you. So this is a couple years after you did your first one.
18: Yes.
0: Did you think she'd say no or yes?
18: Yeah, once again, I mean, this was a little more ambitious, but I thought I knew that she was understimulated. You know, you can't help but be understimulated when you've spent the better part of 9 decades in the same 2-traffic light town. It used to be a 1-traffic light town.
0: Ooh, you drive, upgrade. Yeah.
18: You drive through it in a minute.
0: Yeah.
18: So, yeah, I think she was ready. I mean, she loves it. You can see that she comes alive when she's in that passenger seat.
0: Mm-hmm.
18: Yeah.
0: So take me back to July of 2017.
18: Right.
0: This is when you truly started your journey. And you spent weeks on the road in your Ford Escape. You went to the Badlands, Yellowstone, Glacier, the Redwoods in California, the Grand Canyon. I mean, the list goes on. That first trip has a long list.
18: Yeah.
0: That would be ambitious for just a 25-year-old.
18: Yes.
0: Yeah. Whenever you were mapping that out, I mean, what were you thinking? Like, knock out as many as possible?
18: Yeah, I was learning about the national parks in real time. I was just, the initial thought was, I just want to recapture the magic of that weekend in the Smokies. What's Park 2 going to be?
0: Mm.
18: And then I was, Yellowstone, that's got to be the one, because who doesn't want to go to Yellowstone?
0: Yeah.
18: And then I'm looking, I actually own an atlas, and I'm looking
0: A paper one, of course.
18: Of course, yeah. Yes. I was born in the 80s. Like, we can, old school's fun sometimes.
0: Yeah.
18: I've listened to vinyl, all that stuff. But yeah. I looked at the map and I thought, well, if we're going to drive out there, Badlands, I never heard of that one. I looked up, oh, that is, I've never even heard of it. I can't believe I've never heard of that place. That looks amazing. And then Grand Teton is right beside Yellowstone. I didn't know about that either. I was very ignorant about the national parks, despite my love of the great outdoors. And I had been pretty much living on the East Coast my whole life.
0: Mm.
18: When I did the AT, I hiked through the Smokies and Shenandoah, but it just became this, I don't know, it just sort of snowballed. I thought, okay, well, I mean, I'm not going to start my next job until the end of the summer, so why don't we just go out for a month? So we did. We did 21 U.S. national parks in 28 days. Or sorry, yeah, that's right.
0: 21 in 28 days.
18: Yeah.
0: Wow. Okay.
18: Mostly tent camping.
0: Yeah.
18: Yeah.
0: With those cots in the tent.
18: Yeah, and she put the tent together. My job was to be the workhorse and haul all the heavy things and the cooler and all that stuff, and she would have it all set up.
0: Wow.
18: Yeah.
0: Do you have a favorite memory from that leg of the journey? I know it's hard whenever people ask you for your favorite national park, but let's specifically on that July, those 28 days in July of 2017, like what sticks out for you?
18: Well, if I can give two, I mean, mm-hmm. on a human level, my favorite memory is when we were in Glacier National Park and we went hiking to see the moose at dusk on Fisher Cap Lake in Glacier National Park, and this little girl who didn't speak English, who was about 4 years old, wearing pretty much the same type of polka-dotted fleece on her own volition, just went over and sat next to her on the shore of the lake and handed her binoculars.
0: Mm.
18: And they sat there and they passed the binoculars back and forth, smiling and pointing, and there was this exchange of joy, pure joy. And it cut across the generational divide, across language barriers. And it reminded me, of course, of my own inner child. And I thought a lot about how really we're hardwired for that. It's not a taboo thing or some type of anomaly that we would be connected to older people, that we would have friendships across the generational divide. We're very open to it when we're young. And then somewhere along the course of life, that becomes less cool for some reason.
0: Mm.
18: But that's really our hardwiring. And I thought, well, okay, I'm not really doing anything that crazy after all.
0: Mm.
18: But from just a cinematic epic moment, obviously her roll down the sand dune in Great Sand Dunes, National Park.
0: For people who don't know, everyone was rolling down the sand dune and you were like, oh, you know, you joked around, basically right in the book, you joked about her trying it. And she just said, of course, why not?
18: She told me to kiss her grits when I said, you can't do this. She goes, what do you mean? I said, well, you could break a hip. She goes, it's sand. Kiss my grits, I'm going.
0: Oh man.
18: And I filmed her doing this, and I just knew, like, to me it looked like a movie moment.
0: Mm.
18: And this woman is extraordinary. I can't believe I'm so lucky.
0: Yeah. So she did she was 87,
18: yeah,
0: right, when she rolled down the hill, and then she climbed back up or crawled.
18: Oh, she crawled back up.
0: Yeah. My favorite from that leg of the journey, whenever you're talking about it in the book, my favorite part is the way you describe the redwoods.
18: Yes.
0: I like how in the book you and Grandma Joy both have similar and different takeaways for the redwoods, you know, using these giant redwoods as an example.
18: Mm-hmm.
0: But those trees made her feel young. Tell
18: yes.
0: me about that.
18: Well, I said that's another frame of reference. It's another lesson that we got from the national parks, is that really age is relative,
0: mm-hmm.
18: right? So if we're just looking on a human life scale, maybe 51 years seems like a lot. If you're standing next to a redwood tree, we're practically the same age.
0: Yeah.
18: You know? And so once again, it's just this way of moving through life and being open to what the natural world is trying to show you. And you can apply that. You can apply those lessons. And for her, you know, she saw that these were very battered trees. These were trees that had been struck by lightning, and some of them were half rotted, but they were still standing. Mm-hmm. And to me, it was symbolic of all the hardships that she had been through in her life, and yet she was still living a life of adventure and joy.
0: Standing tall like a redwood tree. Yes. Yeah. Well, in honor of the launch of the book, you recently took Grandma Joy back to the Great Smoky Mountains National Park, the place that started it all. And I have a clip of her to play. There's a creek in the background, so you're going to hear that as well. But she's in the park and reflecting on her journey that began at 85 years old.
19: I never dreamt I'd be here when I was in my 90s. That's for darn sure. But everything is still beautiful, and everything is still a wonderful place to come. We've seen a lot of elk, and we've seen 11 bears, believe it or not. Some little and some big. But it was a great day.
0: How did it feel going back there to the place where it all began?
18: Yeah, it is. It's coming home. And there's a spirit to the land there that always makes me feel grounded and what's really important in life. And I, you know, it was my reset. It pulled me out of the darkness. It wasn't just the park. It was her being there with me, of course. But that was the national park that I went to as a child. I was very, it's nostalgic for that reason. I love Dolly Parton. I love black bears. I love the blue smoke, as they call it, mm-hmm. and the Shikanahay is what the Native Americans, the Native Cherokee, would describe the spirit of the land down there. And I feel that every time. And so I just thought, you know, we're about to embark on this new wild ride. I have no idea what's about to happen as we head out on a 50-state book tour. Healing mm-hmm. Across America is what it's called. And I think it's going to be beautiful. I think, you know, the Smokies were the beginning of this 63 National Park healing journey. Writing the book about it was its own healing journey. And this road trip across the 50 states in support of this book is going to be its own healing journey. We are never healed. Hmm. We're always healing. Hmm. It's life isn't like that. We're just getting, hopefully, if we're open to it, we're becoming more and more whole as we go along. But we have to understand that there's no finish line to healing.
0: This is All Sides on 89.7 NPR News, and we're talking with adventurer-turned-author Brad Ryan. He took his grandmother, Grandma Joy, to all 63 national parks, and along the way, they became famous and an inspiration. His new book is called Grandma Joy and Me, A Journey of Healing, One National Park at a Time. Coming up, we're going to talk about Grandma Joy's sense of humor, and we're going to delve a little bit into Brad's backstory growing up in rural Ohio. That's when All Sides continues on 89.7 NPR News. We'll be right back.

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0: California recently banned most food expiration labeling. 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
16: You're listening to All Sides. I'm your host, Amy Jurevich. From bison traffic jams to the eruption of Old Faithful to hard conversations about the past, Brad Ryan covered a lot of ground in his Ford Escape with his grandmother. He covered a lot of ground both literally and figuratively, and he writes about it in taking his 87-year-old grandmother on a journey to all 63 national parks. They finished the mission when she was 93. Brad's new book is Grandma Joy and Me, A Journey of Healing, One National Park at a Time. And he joins us today. Brad, thanks for being here.
17: I'm loving it. Thank you.
16: So in the book, you write that before your national parks journey, you said you always rushed the present, trying to collect accomplishments, hiking as fast as possible to get as many peaks as possible. Mm-hmm. Grandma Joy taught you to slow down a little bit. Tell me about that.
17: Yeah, it's all in the company you keep, I think, how you move through life. And there's nothing wrong with that. We say hike your own hike when you're on the Appalachian Trail because there's no agenda. You do what you need to do out there. We're all doing that healing work in our own way. And sometimes you need to hike alone. Sometimes you need to get to that next town because you're running out of food and you've got to get there, right? And but for me, the outdoor, because I was, you know, I grew up feeling very, I wasn't athletic. I didn't fit in with the good old boys in Southeast Ohio, you know? So it's, it was for me, when I was 27 going on 28, I was out of the closet, but I wasn't really comfortable in my skin. And I went out on that trail thinking, okay, if I grow my beard out and I smell horrible every day and my toenails are falling off and I actually hike from Georgia to Maine, then maybe, just maybe, I'm a tough guy too, you know? And that was really the mentality. I was carrying so much baggage from the past, and a lot of that had to do with the way my dad treated me, which was Grandma Joy's eldest son. And then out there on the AT, it just, I'm sorry, I think I forgot your question. What did you say?
16: No, Grandma Joy taught you to slow down.
17: Well, yeah, so that's right. So the AT, you know, you're just, I got swept up in that, and it became like, how many miles can I do a day? And so I was really, you know, my relationship with the outdoors was this idea of like, well, you try to climb as many mountains as you can in one day, and that's how you do it. And I loved that. I love the physical challenge of it, and there's a place for that, and there's a time for that. But then there's also a lot that you're missing. It's not just about the view from the summit. It's about all of the beautiful things that are in nature along the way. And if you're just looking up and rushing, then yeah, you're missing the colors of the lichen on the trees and the rocks, and you're missing a caterpillar that might be on a leaf beside the trail, or the really cool pattern on the carapace of a bug. And she would point these things out to me, and I was like, that is really cool. I would have missed that.
16: Yeah. And You also write that she did not assume that she would see any of this again. Yes. I mean, she was a realist. She was looking mortality square in the eyes because she was doing this between the ages of 87 and 93.
17: Yeah.
16: Did she ever talk to you about that when you were making plans, when you were saying, okay, next year, this is what we'll do? Because I feel
17: Yeah, she'll joke. She'll say like, oh, if I'm around.
16: If I'm around, yeah, yes. Because I feel like the phrase, you know, Lord willing and the creek don't rise apply here or something like that.
17: Yeah, yeah. But that is what we do. Mm. We put dates on the calendar as if death is not something that we really need to think about because it's out of our hands. That's not a, the fact that we're all going to die is not a reason to not
16: put dates on a calendar.
17: Have an adventure next year.
16: Yeah.
17: Yeah.
16: I want our listeners to hear more of Grandma Joy and her sense of humor. So here's a clip from your Instagram account. You and Grandma Joy are making what's called like an unboxing video. So your new book came in and you're seeing it for the first time and you're opening the box and she's reflecting on your travels.
3: We met some amazing people and saw amazing things. Beautiful waterfalls, beautiful flowers, and beautiful, beautiful animals.
10: And one naked man.
3: Oh, my word. That was something else, I'll tell you that. You could tell it was really cold, too.
10: I didn't get to see it.
3: There wasn't much to see.
16: So,
3: oh, dear.
16: And she ends with an oh dear, right? We can save the rest of that story for when our listeners read the book. We don't have to give that all away. But but tell me about Grandma Joy's sense of humor and how it plays into her outlook on life. You know, her saying things like, yeah, let's make plans if I'm around. Yeah, tell me about that.
17: Oh, if I don't kick the bucket, that's what she'll say.
16: Yeah.
17: I mean, it is just, it's the biggest misconception that I think the younger generation has about the older generation is that, and it might vary from person to person, but I think we underestimate the humor and the levity that the older generation has simply because they've been through it. And once again, they know what's really important. They don't sweat the small stuff. And yeah, they can laugh.
16: Yeah.
17: They can laugh about those things. And it's really important, I think, for the younger generation that is so hyper-focused on, you know, one hurdle after the next to get that dream job and all of these things, just to create a space in your life where you can just sit by a stream and laugh. It's vitally important.
16: You also recently made a video with Grandma Joy where you're talking about how she is an absolute stickler for the rules and she wants to teach that to her followers. She wants people to be respectful of nature. So let's listen.
3: You have to stay 25 yards back from an elk, and that is two school buses. And when if you see a bear, you have to stay four school buses away. And we, in some of the parks, we've seen very foolish people get on practically on top of the wild animals to take a picture. You ought to use this. If you just use common sense, by gosh, you wouldn't be in any trouble. Yeah. But I think half of these people don't have any sense.
16: So she goes on to say there that she wants to knock some sense into people with her cane.
17: Yep.
16: So what did Grandma Joy learn about the rules of nature, the rules of national parks, and why does she want to pass this on?
17: Well, it's so important. In the national park community, the outdoors community, we have a set of principles called Leave No Trace. Mm-hmm. And that's what we want our next generation to see. Now, everything is impermanent, right? We don't want to accelerate that by defacing rocks and plucking wildflowers out of the ground or letting your dog use the restroom on the base of a redwood tree that has very shallow, fragile root systems and things like that. Mm-hmm. So the rules aren't there to be, you know, ultra rigid or to make your time in the outdoors any less fun. It's so that you don't fall off a waterfall to your death, things like that. But it's also because it's not yours. It belongs to everyone. So we're all stewards of the park when we go in there, ideally. And we love them too much. We know what's at stake. And we don't need to, when you're there, you're a guest. So tread lightly. Mm. And she believes that.
16: This is All Sides. I'm your host, Amy Jurevich. We're talking with Brad Ryan. He and his grandmother are from Ohio. They're from Zanesville. And Brad took his Grandma Joy to visit all 63 national parks. His new book is called Grandma Joy and Me, A Journey of Healing, One National Park at a Time. I want to venture into your past a little bit. You tackle a lot of it in your book. You mentioned it a moment ago. You write about how not feeling like you could ever meet your father's expectations. You were supposed to be a sports star, a man's man. You write, in my hometown, a man's worth is tallied by the number of points on the white-tailed buck that he shot. So I'm sure a lot of people listening right now can understand that.
17: Sure.
16: You know, talk a little bit about how you constantly felt like you were disappointing your father.
17: Well, he made it very clear, you know, and it was just as simple as not striking out. He was my little league coach. And maybe if I wanted to apply myself, I could have been great at that, but that's not who I was. And I think we're, as a society, I think we've evolved a lot, and parents are much better now about letting their kids be who they're born to be without imposing that, because so many of us had to go through that. And so it was just this, but I, it was not a source of shame when I would get a straight A report card. And I was just a nerdy kid. I wanted my nose to be in a book, and I wanted, if I wasn't reading, I wanted to be outside catching animals in the creek or lightning bugs in a jar or whatever it may be. I was a good kid, but there was just always this sense. And I think he sensed that, you know, a little bit feminine, a little bit not what I was hoping. And you just sense that. You just know it. You don't know who you are at that age. Or at least I didn't. It wasn't a thought in my brain in that way. But I knew that I was more comfortable with the women in my family. I felt safer with them than I did with my grandfather and with him.
16: Yeah. And in you talk about how your father wanted you to be the sports star, wanted you to go hunting with him. But at one point in the book, you mentioned that, you know, Grandma Joy said to you that she knew who you were.
17: Sure.
16: Right? Like, and
17: on the
16: she
17: first
16: knew.
17: Road trip, she said that.
16: Yeah. And what did that mean to you, that you, to hear her say, like, I mean, she never told you that she knew
17: exactly
16: who you were,
17: right.
16: But yeah.
17: Which was the kick in the butt, because I'm like, oh, all these years of contorting and shape-shifting and hiding and people-pleasing, it was all energy expended that didn't need to be expended, because they knew. She said, I'm old, I'm not senile. Like, I knew who you were.
16: But she didn't know that maybe you needed to hear that.
17: She did on that trip. I think by then she knew that there was a bandage that needed to be ripped off. And it did. It set the course for the whole adventure that came. Because if she had not been so loving, I mean, that was the greatest healing act that probably ever happened within my family, was that simple moment of being around the campfire and having her just say, you don't need to worry about this anymore. Yeah. I love you. She said, if I loved you when you were two and I accepted you when you were two, then I do now. That's all there is to it. God love you. And she gave me a little pat on the shoulder, and off to the tent she went. And I just sat there by the crackling fire with the Katydid's crickets thinking, what just happened? You know,
16: the sentence you've been waiting for your whole life. And you're like, oh, there it is. And then she just goes to bed.
17: And it happened at our first campfire. Yeah. Oh. And then, just off to bed. No big deal.
16: Yeah.
17: Yeah.
16: So you, through the years of traveling to the national parks, you realized that the road to healing from your past was not going to be linear. You called going to every national park an arbitrary victory.
17: Sure.
16: What would the real victory be?
17: Well, the real victory is knowing that you're doing the work each and every day, that you're listening more than you're speaking sometimes, that you are approaching conflict with curiosity rather than anger or an agenda to prove a point or to win an argument. There's so much healing that comes just from saying, okay, maybe I'm not the only one who has trauma. Maybe I'm not the only one who has a history and a story that that hasn't been fully heard or recognized. And some of that is by free will. Some of it's generational, cultural. But the curiosity that I learned to have is what diffused all the anger and the judgment and made the road to forgiveness much easier.
16: So going to all 63 national parks, great accomplishment, but...
17: Well, it was an excuse to lock her in the car and interrogate her.
16: Yeah.
17: You know, I say now I can look back on it and say I put her on trial. I put her on trial for the sins of my father.
16: Yeah. Basically, she was representing that whole side of the family.
17: Yes, he wasn't around, so she was going to hear me out.
16: Mm-hmm.
17: Yeah.
16: So there was the trauma from your father. There was the divorce. There's other family members. There's your grandmother. But while trying to find the healing that you were looking for, you learned that Grandma Joy herself, she really lacked an emotional vocabulary,
17: right?
16: She didn't know how to express her feelings. She was never taught how to do that. And usually she just changed the subject on you or deflected. You would sit there and pour your heart out and she would reply with, God love you, you know?
17: Yeah.
16: Tell me about that realization that you had to be okay with what she had to offer, even if it was just God love you.
17: Right. Yeah, I mean, it seems like a recipe for disaster, doesn't it?
16: Mm.
17: A woman of the silent generation with this highly sensitive, empathic, won't shut up the grandson.
16: They're called the silent generation for a reason,
17: for
16: right?
17: A big, yeah. And it's very true. And so when they grow up, it's not just that. It's not just that they don't say it. I wonder sometimes if they even are wired to have those thoughts to process their emotions in the same way. They just accept things as they are and live with it. And I don't think they dwell on it so much. It doesn't mean that it doesn't affect their behavior or the way they move through the world, but their internal world is completely different than ours, or hers is very different from mine, at least. And so it's about sort of, yeah, I don't want to give it away, but there was a big fight on that first major road trip around the U.S. And it's a misunderstanding. It was a misunderstanding in how she expressed fear.
16: Yeah.
17: And I'm seeing this moment as a lack of gratitude and just completely insensitive and evil. And she's just not able to say, I feel vulnerable. I need some support here. I'm scared. Yeah. And so I had to get to a point where, yeah, she says, I don't know all those big fancy college words you use. And I thought, wow, I'm kind of a jerk. Yeah.
16: But it was such a learning experience. Your book has a lot about generational trauma in it, where, you know, one generation passes on their trauma in one way or another, the next generation. And at some point you realized, I need to be the cycle breaker.
17: Right.
16: Right.
17: Break the
16: and
17: chain.
16: Break. You got to break the chain of generational trauma, because you can't go back to the silent generation and fix the way they all felt.
17: That's
16: right.
17: That's right.
16: Yeah. So tell me just a little bit more about being that cycle breaker. Break the chain.
17: I went to a wholeness retreat with Alanis Morissette, the singer.
16: Oh, I love that. Okay.
17: Yeah,
16: yes.
17: And it was a 3-day coming home to wholeness retreat. And I told her my story about generational trauma, and I was writing this book, and her eyes lit up because she's just so hungry for that kind of. She's very passionate about it.
16: Jagged Little Pill was very important to me. So
17: oh, was
16: yeah.
17: it?
16: Yeah,
17: oh, that was my album.
16: Yeah,
17: yeah. And I told her everything, and I said, you know, where is that book, Alanis? Where is that book about

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1: And you realize exactly what you said, that you cannot go back. This goes so deep. This goes back further than we'll ever be able to understand, because those folks are dead. They didn't write it down. They didn't talk about it. Maybe they didn't even process it. But our DNA somehow knows all that stuff, you know, and it lives in us.
2: Well, and now that we all know that this book is blessed by Alanis Morissette.
1: I know. Yeah, right? Thank you for the acknowledgments. Yes. Yeah.
2: This is All Sides on 89.7 NPR News. We're talking with Brad Ryan, a veterinarian, a wildlife conservationist, a mental health advocate, and now an author. He took his grandma, Grandma Joy, to all 63 national parks. Along the way, they became famous and an inspiration. The book is called Grandma Joy and Me, A Journey of Healing, One National Park at a Time. So coming up, we're going to talk about how things change for Brad and Joy after their journey went viral on social media and viral in traditional media too. And we'll hear more about some of their most recent adventures. That's when All Sides continues on 89.7 NPR News.

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4: You're listening to All Sides. I'm your host, Amy Jurevich. When Brad Ryan's parents got divorced, it ripped his family apart. But he found a way to reconnect with his estranged grandmother by way of the national parks. The journey made them famous. At 93 years old, Grandma Joy was the oldest person to visit all 63 national parks, even the one in American Samoa. She achieved this goal thanks to her grandson and his Ford Escape, which took them across thousands of miles and through dozens of states. Brad Ryan turned their story of adventure and connection into a book, Grandma Joy and Me, A Journey of Healing, One National Park at a Time. Thanks again for being here, Brad.
5: Oh, thank you.
4: Whatever happened to that Ford Escape that you started in 2015?
5: It was a hybrid vehicle, and it just the engine stopped working, and it was like $10,000 to get it replaced. Mm. And so,
4: okay, it should be in a museum somewhere.
5: I wish I had that vehicle. I know, but it was a really great car, and it was nice because when we would stop to see the wildlife, it would just be very quiet. The engine would shut down, and it didn't scare the wildlife away. That was the best part about that car, besides the gas mileage on it. But
4: all right, yeah. And also, your book is dedicated to Jane Goodall.
5: Oh yes.
4: Why'd you do that? Why?
5: Because she was my hero, and I met her when I was working at the Cincinnati Zoo, and I told her my life story in like 10 seconds or 15

0: Beckett's the best I could. And she wrote for Brad, Follow Your Dream. And I cherished that more than anything. And then when I was in vet school, I got to meet her again. And she, by then, the lines were so long that she wasn't personalizing the books. And she just wrote her name. And I had an original mint condition copy of the Chimpanzees of Gombe, her seminal study on the chimpanzees. And I told her, you know, I met you back then. And oh, it's a beautiful story, because we posed for a photo, and I went to the side, and she waved me back, and she said, I think my tongue was sticking out. And we took another photo, and she said that and then she waved me back. She said, I think my eyes were closed. And she goes, this time we're just going to look into each other's eyes. And I have all three photos of that whole series. And I told her that story. And I said, I just want you to know, I'm in my last year of vet school, and all the times that I thought I was going to give up, I opened that book where you said, follow your dream. And I held onto that with an iron fist. And she opened her book. She opened the book, and she wrote, for Brad, congratulations, you followed your dream.
1: Aww.
0: And this is a love letter to matriarchs. Mm. And to me, Jane Goodall was the mother of mothers.
1: Okay. So you got Grandma Joy and you got Jane Goodall. Yeah.
0: I have a thing for old ladies. I really do.
1: And then one other question. Your Instagram handle is Dr. Hellbender.
0: Right.
1: Tell me why. I mean, I did a show about Hellbenders, so I know what they are, you know, in the creek bed and going under the rock to grab them. But why is your Instagram handle Dr. Hellbender?
0: Well, Hellbender I had that handle before I went to vet school. So part of it was aspirational. I wanted to make that handle work. Mm-hmm. I actually am a doctor. And then Hellbender, it's easy to get love for pandas and cheetahs. It's harder for an animal that looks like that.
1: Like a slug.
0: Yeah, they're brown and wrinkly, and they're not the most charismatic, but they are endangered, and they do live in the Appalachian Mountains. And Hellbender was the name that I took as a trail name. Nobody uses their real name on the Appalachian Trail. So I was Hellbender.
1: Okay.
0: And to me, it was also, I understood that I had been living sort of in the shadows. I was hiding. And that's what hellbenders do. And they come out at night. And I felt like kind of that was my spirit animal in a way.
1: Okay. All right. Your spirit animal. Well, you opened part two of your book at Cuyahoga Valley National Park, which is Ohio's only national park. Just briefly, you know, how does Ohio's national park compare to the others? How's Ohio doing there?
0: if you're not from here, it can be, there are a handful of parks because of the fact that they don't have these huge mountains and things like that, that they get a little bit of a bad rep. But Cuyahoga Valley National Park is there because of a few different, I mean, when I think of Cuyahoga Valley National Park, I think about the ecological restoration that has happened there. Mm-hmm. The resilience of nature. It's a really, they used to call it the river that burned because it was so polluted. The river would literally catch on fire. And now you can see great blue herons and bald eagles and river otters. And I think it's an important message for the world, and it's one of the most, in my mind, it's one of the most beautiful environmental success stories. And then it also preserves the history of the Erie Canal and a lot of great biking up there. But it's not going to be Glacier. It's not going to be Acadia. So I think you have to learn that, just appreciate where you are and not compare everything. Like, it doesn't all have to be, you know, the most inspiring landscape you've ever seen. Look deeper.
1: Let's talk for a minute about your story going viral. It was a photo from Acadia National Park that started it all. This is in 2019. So you're already 2 years into your journey. You have more than 20 parks under your belt. You might be nearing 30 in your adventure. Yep. Tell me the story of that photo that started your viral moment.
0: We were on that New England leg with my friend from vet school, Dr. Jessica Christine. And I was living in D.C. working at the National Zoo. Logistically, we were going to lose too much time if I went all the way back to Duncan Falls to get her and then drove all the way up to Maine. And so she came along for the ride. She picked Grandma Joy up in Duncan Falls, and we were there. So most of the time, we're by ourselves, so I don't have any photos of us together unless it's a selfie. Mm-hmm. And Jessica was there, and so we had this beautiful morning, and we were on Sand Beach in Acadia, and it was just, throw your arms up, Grandma.
1: Yeah.
0: You know, and just, it was real. It was just pure joy. And that video or that photograph was tagged. I tagged it. And Acadia said, what's this? This is, I love this photo. Tell us more about you and your grandmother. And I told them the story about how she'd never seen a mountain, the whole thing. And they're like, this is amazing. They're trying to see all 63 national parks. And they said, we want to hear give us a blurb. We're going to post it on our Instagram. Mm-hmm. And almost 2 months went by. And then on a Sunday morning, when everybody was waking up to the news that there had been two back-to-back mass shootings, one in Dayton, or one was the first one, I believe, was in El Paso, Texas, at a Walmart. And then right after that, a mass shooting in Dayton, Ohio, within like 13 hours. And so the, you know, Sunday morning, everyone's having their coffee and they're like, oh my gosh, one was a right-wing extremist, one was a left-wing extremist. And to me, it was just symbolic of, yes, this is not what America is from my point of view, from what I've seen and experienced in the national parks. And I think that because Acadia shared it that morning, people were looking for an antidote.
1: Joy. They were looking for joy.
0: Just a counterbalance to that ugliness and heaviness and tragedy. And so that's what our story broke through that.
1: Wow. So your private journey is now public.
0: Yep.
1: Everyone wants to know more.
0: Yep.
1: Did Grandma Joy take to the fame right away, or was she a little freaked out?
0: She was
1: out?
0: Overwhelmed.
1: Yeah.
0: Yeah.
1: What about you? Were you overwhelmed too?
0: Yeah, a little bit, because I remember at the end of the first week, because I knew that there would be opportunities here now that weren't there before. I wasn't setting out to do that, but I mean we were corporate sponsors were knocking on our door right away. So in one way, it's like this is really exciting, because now I think we can make this happen. We're actually going to get to the finish line. Before, Alaska was a big question mark. American Samoa, Virgin Islands, Hawaii, those were all huge question marks for a vet student with as much student loan debt as I had, right? So that was great. But then I remember at the end of that first week, once again, trying not to get fired from my job and doing all these interviews, I remember ordering a large pizza and just curling up in the fetal position on my living room floor, because you do feel very exposed.
1: Mm. This is All Sides on 89.7 NPR News. We're talking with Brad Ryan about his new book, Grandma Joy and Me, A Journey of Healing, One National Park at a Time. Your book ends with the 63rd National Park, which was in American Samoa, but your story doesn't end there. The book has an epilogue. You're still traveling. I found a video on your Facebook page related to this journey continuing that I thought was cute, so I wanted to, let's listen.
2: Hi, everybody. This is Grandma Joy. Brad and I have been keeping a secret from you. In December, we're heading to Antarctica on the Hurtigruten expedition. That will be our fourth continent and on our trip around the world. I'll probably freeze my rear off, but I get to see the penguins, so that'll be a kind of a surprise at the end. We hope you come with us and have a great time.
1: So, I mean, that's adorable. She sounds adorable. So Antarctica, you've done Africa, Europe, like what's going on? What's this new goal on your new bucket list?
0: Well, the short answer is that her Instagram followers started bullying me.
1: Oh no.
0: I love them. I love all of you. But you're like, Grandma Joy's, she's not done. Where's she going now? Like we love this too much. So the 63 U.S. national parks are over. Where are you going next? And so I was like, well, seven continents seems crazy. I mean, we had to get a passport to go to American Samoa because they have their own immigration system, despite the fact that it's a U.S. territory. And while we were there, they talked us into flying over to Western Samoa, which I'm really glad we did. And so she got her first passport at 91. So I think because we had that, it just was like, okay, well, why not? Let's try to do the seven continents. And so we've done five. And
1: okay, you've done five. What two do you still have?
0: We still have Australia and Asia. Australia and Asia.
1: Oh.
0: So we're hoping to do Thailand and Australia as one trip.
1: Okay.
0: That'll be later in the year.
1: After this book tour.
0: After the book tour.
1: That's your plan.
0: Yeah, well, the book is actually being released in Australia, so maybe we'll be doing some press over there as well.
1: Wow. Okay. So, I mean, before we end, because we're running out of time, a great theme of the book is Grandma Joy embracing the joy of life, despite all the loss she's had, the hard times that she's lived through. Tell us about how you learned to look for joy from joy.
0: Well, yes. More than anything, I think to myself, I mean, I'm dealing with some heavy stuff right now with my dog is 8 years old, just turned eight, and I probably am only going to have him another month or two because of cancer.
1: Sorry.
0: And he's actually at Med Vet right now with my mother getting his third radiation treatment. And it's just, he's my best friend. And
1: is that Otis or the?
0: That's Evan.
1: Evan, okay. There's two dogs. And if you follow him on Instagram, there's two dogs.
0: They're with
1: Go
0: us
1: ahead.
0: A lot.
1: Yeah. Mm-hmm.
0: Yeah. And so I'm remembering that at the end of the day, this is a book about acknowledging the fact that we rarely have any window in our life where we're not carrying some tragedy with us or dealing with some grief, trauma, etc. And life is about this balancing act of holding it in your hands at the same time. there's the sad, there's the regret, and the just the heaviness of these curveballs that get thrown at us, and yet there's still the miracle of our lives that are still, we still have it, right? We still have air in our lungs, and how to let the joy win, how to let the scale always, it's easier said than done sometimes, depending on what's going on, but to try to keep things in perspective and know that at the end, life at the end of the day is about letting the joy win. And she has been through a lot of adversity, which you'll read about in the book. And the fact that she's still out there smiling. She doesn't live her life. A lot of people, I think, when they lose children or they lose their spouse, it's almost like they feel guilty having joy, experiencing new adventures and laughing and smiling. And no, I believe that you honor those people by doing the opposite. Mm-hmm. And she doesn't think about it that way, but that's just how she lives.
1: Well, and it's pretty amazing that Joy's parents gave her the name Joy, yes. Not knowing what she would accomplish in her 90s. Because, I mean, it would still be a cute book if you were with Grandma Peg or Grandma Ethel, but maybe not as poignant.
0: I think so.
1: Yeah.
0: Yeah, she is Joy incarnate.
1: Mm-hmm. Well, just to end on, there's a quote in here where you, Grandma Joy said, not to waste a day. No one is promised tomorrow. Love withheld a day too long is a game of Russian roulette we don't have to play. So just tell me about, you know, we have just a minute. Tell me about thinking about, the rest of the journey with Grandma Joy. What do you think about?
0: Well, I think about making sure that the lessons that we've learned from the journey are applied. And so I'm less interested in rehashing the past, especially now that I've written the book. It stands on its own. And for me, I can lay it down. I'm happy to talk about it, but I'm not interested in rehashing the past and re-traumatizing myself the way I have for so long. And so with the limited amount of time that I have left with Grandma Joy, we don't talk about the past so much. Mm. We just look towards the future, or even better yet, just the here and now. Mm. That's where we're at now.
1: We've been talking with Brad Ryan, veterinarian, wildlife conservationist, mental health advocate, and now published author. He took his grandma to all 63 national parks. Along the way, they became famous and an inspiration. And his new book is called Grandma Joy and Me, A Journey of Healing, One National Park at a Time. Thank you so much for joining us today.
0: Hey, thank you so much.
1: This has been All Sides on 89.7 NPR News. I'm Amy Jurevich. Thanks for listening.

0: More of On Point in just a moment on 89.7 NPR News. I'm Debbie Holmes. Stay with us for Here and Now with all the day's news coming up at 1 o'clock. Dozens of Democratic senators are demanding immediate, independent, and transparent investigations into two fatal shootings by Immigration and Customs Enforcement. That's ahead on Here and Now this afternoon from 1 to 4 on 89.7. Mostly sunny, but also some patchy smoke, high of 86.
1: Researchers estimate that tens of thousands have died in Africa due to cuts in U.S. foreign aid. In Nigeria, life-saving drugs once funded by USAID are now much harder to access.
2: It started like a normal sickness. 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
7: You're back with On Point. I'm Meghna Chakrabarty. And before we return to our conversation about California making a major change to its food expiration date, or the expiration dates you'll see on food in California, we'll get back to that in a second. But I do want to give you all a heads up

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2: This is 89.7 NPR News. Good afternoon. I'm Debbie Holmes. Thanks for joining me. Stay right there. Coming up in the next hour, the war with Iran is escalating again, and several U.S. service members have been killed in recent days.
3: With these deaths, it makes 17 U.S. military personnel now reported killed and 430 wounded.
2: President Trump says Iran will be made to pay for each killing, quote, several times over. The latest on the conflict in about 16 minutes here on 89.7. Some clouds tonight will drop to about 70, and showers are likely tomorrow, at least part of the day, high of 85. Now let's check the roads.
4: Downtown traffic a little more crowded in all four directions. I-70 East heavier off that east outer belt. 270 East and West continue to recover over to 71 North. A disabled vehicle was cleared on 71 Northbound. However, we picked up an accident 270 East beyond the Worthington exit. I'm Johnny Hill for the Total Traffic Center.
5: The Iran war is escalating with several U.S. service members killed and hundreds wounded over the weekend. Now, Defense Secretary Pete Hegseth is heading to Congress looking

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1: Mom says this area is full of Pike pride. Residents like the rural landscape and small town community.
2: It seems like we have a perfect little family here. Very few complaints. Quietly do the job of a small government, and we're very proud of it.
1: That job includes keeping up with the cemeteries, 37 miles of roads, and administrative work. Baum says most of the funding to do all that comes from property taxes, from levies approved by voters. He says the township's emergency services and volunteer fire department are funded entirely by property tax. Baum says he's concerned about efforts to abolish the state's property tax. He says there don't seem to be answers for how townships could replace the significant funding they'd lose. Unlike cities, townships don't have the authority to impose income or sales tax.
2: It would next to shut us down with employees, salt, road maintenance. We would have some money, but we have a difficult time with the levies that we have.
1: Other townships across the state, big and small, share similar concerns. The Ohio Township Association represents the state's more than 1,300 townships. It says eliminating property taxes would lead to deteriorating roads, cuts to safety services, and the loss of historic cemeteries and landmarks. Some officials warn small townships might not be able to survive. Pike Township Trustee Doug Baum says he agrees taxes have gotten too high, but reform needs to be considered first. He says Pike Township residents have consistently approved levies for roads and safety services. Abolishing property tax would take away funding voters have previously supported.
2: And to take that away that they've already passed, it's kind of hurts you a little bit to see more of a sledgehammer than a discussion.
1: After showing me the schoolhouse, Baum heads out to the cemetery.
3: Hello. How are you? How you doing?
4: Doing okay.
1: He spots Fred Diss, who lives in a neighboring township. He's driving out after visiting his wife's grave.
5: And this place is wonderful. They take good care of it. They mow it. They treat you good.
1: Diss says he loves living in a township because of the efficient services and close community.
5: It's like in the wintertime, you know, they maintain these roads the best they can so we can get in and out. And it was so nice that Doug Baum called me one time and said they wouldn't be able to push the snow out of this road here. He said he hated that because he knows I come here every day to visit my wife. And I thought that was so special. That's what small town neighborhoods do. They take care of the people in the area.
1: Baum worries that small town personal care won't be possible if they were to lose their funding from property tax.
2: I honestly don't know what we'll do, to be honest with you. I don't know what the next day would bring. We'll be here. We'll be trying. But...
1: For the Ohio Newsroom, I'm Anna Huntsman.
6: You can find more stories about how property taxes are affecting Ohioans at ideastream.org/explores. That's all today from the Ohio Newsroom. 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
7: Good afternoon. I'm Debbie Holmes here on 89.7 NPR News. Thanks so much for tuning in. Stay right there. We've got all the day's business news coming up on Marketplace at 6 o'clock. And at 6:30, it's The Daily. At a moment when inflation and affordability are on virtually everyone's mind in America, Jamison Greer, the U.S. Trade Representative, says the Trump administration was planning a new slate of tariffs. Why Greer thinks the policy has been a success. That's on The Daily at 6:30. Now, a final check on the roads.
8: Downtown traffic improving, including 670 westbound, only slowing down at 71 and at Grandview. 315 northbound is slow north of Bethel Road. A disabled vehicle still blocking on the right-hand side here just before 270. And we still find delay 270 west near Westerville. I'm Johnny Hill from the Total Traffic Center.
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1: Really resilient and robust. And so you have some polls that are consumer sentiment, and then you have some like hard data that shows what our consumers are actually doing. And the American consumer is quite robust. So we're confident that that will continue. You know, I can't account for the 40% of voters who are just inclined to disagree with whatever policy president does because they don't like the president or they don't agree with him or even vote for him. So I kind of take that. And then you have, you know, folks in the middle who are watching their pocketbook. They want to see what's happening. I'm confident that this policy will continue to deliver for Americans as wages go up, factories come back. I mean, we're seeing it now. I think it's really valuable to the American people.
2: We'll be right back.
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5: 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Good evening. We'll get back to The Daily in just a moment. 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
6: Harriet Clark was 11 months old when her mother was a getaway driver in the infamous 1981 robbery of a Brinks truck. 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For the next 37 years, Harriet spent Saturdays visiting her mother in prison. 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
7: This is The Daily. I'm Natalie Kitroev. Back to my conversation with Anna Swanson about why the Trump administration is doubling down with a new round of tariffs.
8: Okay, I want to step back, Anna, and ask a bigger question that I think has been on a lot of people's minds since Trump trade war version 2 began, which is this trade war seems to have gone from being mainly about China to being a war on everyone. And if weakening China is still the primary goal here, doesn't that scorched earth approach undermine that purpose? Like, wouldn't it make more sense for the U.S. to align with all of its allies and focus on containing China rather than risk alienating all of our friends and going it alone against China?
9: So this is one of the most common criticisms I hear of the policy. And I think that's a very real argument that the Trump administration has alienated partners that they could be working with on the trade issues that really matter for the world, like all of the excess goods that are coming out of China, huge Chinese exports that are putting a lot of pressure on American manufacturers. So why are we putting so many tariffs on Canada and Europe rather than countries like China? But Greer's answer here is really interesting.
1: So our role as policymakers is to do right by the American citizen. We need to take measures, frequently unilateral, because the rest of the world is all discombobulated and has different interests than we do. We have to take measures to protect our economy, to protect our industrial base, to protect our agricultural production, to protect our factories and farms and families and the people who work there. That's how I see it. I hear people sometimes say, oh, well, you know, America should just get together with the rest of the West. Everyone should gang up and force China to change. Like, that is not our policy. We're not really about going out and changing the world. We're trying to change the terms of trade, so it does mean to the extent we have to take measures on other countries, we will, but it's less that we're

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14: Ohio sees the largest decline in Affordable Care Act enrollment in the country. Vivek Ramaswamy gets millions from trillionaire Elon Musk, while Amy Acton notches her own historic haul for a Democrat. And daylight savings time forever? The U.S. House says yes, but one Ohio senator says he's not so sure. A special Tuesday reporter roundtable tomorrow on All Sides with Amy Jurevich from 10 to noon on 89.7 NPR News.
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